0: thunderstorms likely tonight. Otherwise, cloudy skies expected. Lows dip down to about 58. Southwest winds 10 to 20 miles per hour. Sunshine mixed with clouds at times. Tomorrow, daytime highs approaching 72. Clear skies tomorrow night. Lows around 51. Daytime highs approaching 77. Wednesday, under mainly clear skies. 82 Thursday. From the Weatherology Radio Network, I'm Staff Meteorologist Laura Lockwood on AM 1150 KASM.
1: It's currently 80 degrees outside of your Chasm Studios in Albany with a humidity of 76% and wind speeds coming out of the southeast at 7 miles per hour. Got your sun setting tonight at 8:44 p.m. and rising tomorrow morning at 6:06 a.m. That's going to do it for me here on Chasm Radio. This is Carson Cheetah. We'll be back with you guys next tomorrow on your Tuesday, August 4th. And we'll do it all again tomorrow. Until next time, have a good night, everyone. Here's Les Feldick.
2: 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All programs are available on audio tape, videotape, and in printed form. At the end of the program, there will be an address where you can contact the ministry. And now, here's Les Feldick with today's lesson.
3: So turn back with me again to 1 Corinthians chapter 12, where we left off, where they had divisions of who they were following. Some said, well, we listen to Peter. Some said, we listen to Apollos. And others said, no, we follow Christ. And then Paul says, but that's not the way it's supposed to be. So it was a problem. And then they had the problem of, you remember, going to court against one another, going into those pagan courts to sue each other as believers. And Paul had to deal with that. Then they had immorality, gross immorality in the church. And he had to deal with that. And then, of course, he has this whole, what we call the tongues phenomena, and it had become a problem. He does not address it as some aspect of their spirituality. It was a problem. It had upset the function of the local church, and they were causing disorder, and he has to address it. And so all these things have been in answer, as we've said so often in this series, that they had evidently written to him, and what are we going to do about this? What do we do about this? And so he's answering them one by one, and that's why he says, now concerning, every once in a while. It's in response to that letter. And so the same way with this whole idea of the tongues in particular, it had caused a problem, and it was unique to the Corinthian church. And this is what I can't get over in my own study. Never again in any of all of his other churches is it ever so much as mentioned, only to the church at Corinth. And that should tell us something. The Philippians weren't aware of it. The Ephesian church had nothing to do with it. The Colossian church, the other churches, Rome, wherever, not a one. But only here to this carnal, fleshly congregation does he have to address this thing that we call tongues. But whatever, we got to come back now first to 1 Corinthians chapter 12, where he is dealing with the body of Christ, which is composed of people who have been baptized by the Holy Spirit. Now that Holy Spirit baptism is not an emotional phenomena. It's not a physical thing. You nor I ever felt a thing. You and I didn't know anything that happened when the Holy Spirit baptized us into the body. It's an unfeeling thing, and we know it happened only because the book says so. That's the only way we know that we were placed into the body of Christ, because the book says we were. And we have to leave it at that. And we don't try to look for some kind of an emotional thing or a feeling. Now, you know, I've told people so often that word feeling isn't used. It's never used in Scripture. We take these things by faith and not by feeling. All right, now let's come back where we left off in verse 23. And those members of the body which we think to be less honorable, remember in the last program I used the little toe as an example. Very seldom seen, and we probably think that it's totally useless until you lose it. You talk to someone who has lost a little toe, and boy, I'll tell you, it inhibits walking, it inhibits balance, and so it's...

maybe the place of less honor, but still it is so important. And so also with members of the body of Christ. All right, so those members which we think to be less honorable, upon these we bestow more abundant honor, and our uncomely parts have more abundant comeliness. In other words, that's just the way God works. He takes the foolish things of this world and confounds the wise. He says in another place in 1 Corinthians, he took the things that are not to confound the things that are. And it's basically on this same premise. All right, verse 24. For our comely parts, the best part of our appearance, they have no need. But God hath tempered the body together, having given more abundant honor to that which lacked. Isn't that amazing? Now, as I was studying this at one time, and like I said earlier, I've been on this studying it for the last 2-3 months, and I couldn't help but think of parents who have had a retarded child. Maybe what's the word I'm trying to think of? Huh? Yeah, the Down syndrome. And we've talked to several parents who had a Down syndrome child, and even though they had several other children, which one was the most responsive? Which one did they pour their love to? That retarded child. And every parent that has one will tell you the same thing. They are the most lovable, the most loving, the most easy to love. Well, I think Paul is saying the same thing here. We take the weakest believer, the one that maybe the world would think, you know, well, the church certainly can't use that person. But that's the very one that God wants us to enhance and to bring them to the fore. All right, verse 25. All of these things are for one purpose, that there should be no schism or division in the body, that is, the body of Christ, that the members should have the same care one for another. In other words, every believer in God's eyes deserves the same amount of love and compassion as the next one. All right, verse 26, and whether one member suffer, all the members suffer with it. And again, he's going to use the analogy of the human body. And what is it? You hit your thumb with a hammer and the whole body gets shot with pain. Well, it's the same way with the body of Christ. If a believer is hurt, the whole body hurts with it. All right, verse 27 again, he repeats, you are the body of Christ and your members. Members in particular, as an individual. We don't just come in as a number. Every one of us are an individual in God's sight whom he knows. And he knows our every need. He knows our every heartache. He knows our every joy. And, you know, so many times I think Christians pray and we think, oh, well, it's just another sound to God. No, it is not. It's just as if you are the only one in the throne room. And that's the kind of a God we serve. All right, verse 28. Now again, here is the list that he has in Corinthians, but compare it to the one which we saw in Ephesians. And God hath set some in the church, that is the local church. First apostles. We know they fell off the scene. We no longer have apostles. Secondarily, prophets. We know that has left because we now have the printed word. Thirdly, teachers. And then miracles, then gifts of healings, helps, governments or administrations, diversities or the ability to speak more than one language. That's what the word tongues in the plural, as I had it on the board, always implies. It was known languages that they were able to communicate the gospel to people who were of a different language. And now he says, are all apostles? Well, of course not. The church would get lopsided, you see. And are they all prophets? No. Are all teachers? Absolutely not. Are all workers of miracles? Of course not. Do all have the gifts of healing? No. Do all speak with tongues, languages? Do all interpret? No. Verse 31, but covet or desire earnestly the best gifts, not the ones at the bottom, but the best. And yet, he says, I show unto you a more excellent way, and that's why I taught chapter 13 first, because all of this, even to be an apostle,

even to be a gifted man, and especially the Church of Corinth, if they didn't exhibit the love of God in what they were doing, they were better off staying at home. Just don't even do it if you can't do it in that attitude of love. All right, we covered chapter 13 then in our first program this afternoon. Now we're going to go right on over to chapter 14. Now before we start chapter 14, I will read the first verse. Follow after love, as we've seen it in chapter 13. And desire spiritual things. Now, we're not to ask for them specifically, but like I said a program or so ago, ask the Lord to use you. Ask the Lord to enhance that which you're able to do. But we're not to ask for a specific gift. That's up to the Holy Spirit to discern. All right? Follow after love. Desire the spiritual things. But of all the things that you should desire, it would be to prophesy. And remember, the word prophesy is not telling the future as we think of Daniel or Isaiah, but to simply speak the word of God. Share the word. That's what it is to prophesy. And that's what every believer should desire. Lord, give me that ability to just share your word with people. Whether it's believers who need to be taught or whether it's the unbeliever who is still out there in darkness, Lord, give us that opportunity to speak forth the word. All right, now before we go into verse 2, for he that speaketh in a tongue. Now watch the language here, because the word unknown is what? It's italicized. So it's been added by the translators. Because even way back at the time of the King James translators, they really didn't know how to handle this word, tongue, in the singular. Because like I explained in an early program, this denoted a sound that had no phonetics to it. It could not be reduced to writing. It was just a guttural sound, and it had no pronunciation. It could not be reduced to writing. That's the best way I can put it. All right? Now then, he says, he that speaketh in a tongue speaketh not unto men, but unto God, because only God could understand it. See? For no man understandeth. Howbeit, in the Spirit, now it's a small s, so it's not the Holy Spirit. Howbeit, in the small spirit, or the spirit of his mind and his own thinking processes, he speaketh mysteries. Those things that are beyond the ordinary human comprehension. All right, but now before we go any further, and I probably won't get much further today, but come back to this, what we just read, that to the person who speaks in this so-called unknown tongue, or in this untranslatable tongue, or I shouldn't say untranslatable, unwritten tongue, it was men speaking to men. Got that? He that speaketh in an unknown tongue speaketh, I'm sorry, not unto men, but unto God. All right, now let's go back. I guess this is where my mind was running ahead of me. Let's go back to the three times in Scripture when the Holy Spirit delegated this miracle of speaking tongues to men. There are only three of them. Acts chapter 2. Acts chapter 2. And here is our first example of the gift of speaking in tongues, but it's plural, so it was languages. And it's, of course, back as God is still dealing with the nation of Israel. Acts chapter 2, you all know the account. And it was on the day of Pentecost. And I've always maintained that people should understand that Pentecost was a Jewish feast day. Gentiles had nothing to do with Pentecost. It was Jewish. All right, and so when the day of Pentecost was fully come, they were all with one accord in one place. I mean, Acts chapter 2, verse 1. And suddenly there came a sound from heaven as of a rushing mighty wind, and it filled all the house where they were sitting. And there appeared unto them cloven tongues, not of fire. Otherwise it would have burned their hair. But they looked like little flames of fire. They were like fire. And it sat upon each one. Now that must have been of the 12 and maybe the whole 120. Now verse 4. They were all filled with the Holy Spirit and began to speak with other tongues.
plural. So what were they speaking? Other languages. Because you had Jews here from all over the then known world. Many of them had been displaced from Israel for generations. And so a lot of these Jews came from Babylon and from Spain, all speaking different languages. Now, the miracle of Pentecost was that God gave these apostles, for sure, this gift to speak all the languages of the people that were out there in that massive crowd in front of them. And then you come down to verse 6. They were confounded because every man heard them speak, not in an unknown guttural noise, but in what? A language that they could understand. Now, this is the first time in Scripture, then, that we have a manifestation of the Holy Spirit giving to men this gift of speaking known languages, but which were not intrinsic to their own education. In other words, where did Peter and most of the disciples come from? Galilee, uneducated, they were fishermen. And yet all of a sudden, here they are speaking the various languages that were evident there on the day of Pentecost. Well, of course it was miraculous, and it was the work of the Holy Spirit. But, like Paul said in 1 Corinthians, who were these men talking to? Other men, other people. And what was the purpose? To bring them salvation. See, that's the whole purpose of this book, from cover to cover. What is the purpose? That mankind might hear the plan of salvation. And the same way at Pentecost. Peter and these other 11 men were promoting the gospel that Jesus was the Christ, but they were doing it in languages that everyone could understand. It had a divine purpose. All right? The next time this happens is in Acts chapter 10. And Peter is now up in the house of a Gentile, the Roman, Cornelius. And you all know the account, how that Peter, contrary to his own desires, God forces him to go up to the house of Cornelius. And you remember the last thing Peter says as he goes through the door is, Cornelius, you know it's an unlawful thing for me, a Jew, to come into the house of another nation. But God hath shown me. In other words, there was a distinct divine purpose in Peter coming up to the house of Cornelius. All right, now as he's preaching, and he is probably expounding about Jesus of Nazareth and how he had come to be Israel's Messiah and Redeemer and King. And I imagine that as Peter was laying all this out back in his mind, he was thinking, why am I giving this to Gentiles? He had no idea that there was something moving in God's purposes, that he was now going to go out to the Gentile world. He certainly was not aware that in the previous chapter, I don't know how many months previous to this, not many, that God had saved Saul of Tarsus and had told him he's going to go to the Gentiles. I don't think Peter knew that yet. But here he is in this Gentile house of Cornelius, and he's proclaiming the gospel, I think, of the kingdom. And then, verse 44, while he yet spake, the Holy Spirit fell on all who heard the word. Now, you want to remember, this was in the confines of a gentleman's house. This wasn't in a great Colosseum. This was in the house of Cornelius, a Roman officer. So maybe he had what? Two dozen? Dozen and a half? I don't know. But it couldn't have been all that many. But as he was preaching, the Holy Spirit fell on that house full of Gentiles. And then, verse 45, they of the circumcision, now that just means these Jews who believed, they were like Peter. They had recognized that Jesus was the Christ, remember. And so these believing Jews were astonished. Now we pointed this all out when we taught the book of Acts, that these Jews, the six men who came with Peter for a total of seven, were just utterly astonished that these Gentiles were hearing a salvation message and believing it. Now, in order for God to prove to these seven Jews that he was doing something totally different than had ever been done before, what does he do? He proves it with these Gentiles speaking other languages. Not just the Latin in which they were grown and probably practiced,
maybe not even just Greek that they probably used in their military conversations, but now, as many as came with Peter, these six Jews, saw that on the Gentiles also was poured out the gift of the Holy Spirit. How did they know? For they heard them, the Gentiles now, the house of Cornelius, speaking with languages, known languages. And they magnified God. Now, were they talking to God? No. They were talking to fellow men, and they were magnifying God in the presence of these seven Jews as well as the members of the household of Cornelius. And there is no manifestation of an unknown language here or a guttural sound. It was speaking languages. All right, that's the second time now then that the Holy Spirit was manifested by giving the gift of speaking more language than what they were normally living with. All right, now the third and last time that this happens in the whole book of Acts is in chapter 19. First time it happened to Gentiles. To Jews, Acts chapter 2. Strictly to the Jew. Second time it happens to a whole house of Gentiles. Now the third time it happens, it's another unique little group, small in number, but they were representative of another larger group. And we'll look at it here in Acts 19, verse 1. And it came to pass that while Apollos was at Corinth, Paul, having passed through the upper borders, came to Ephesus, where, of course, a church had been founded, and he found certain disciples, or followers, or believers, and they must have been Jews, or we know they were Jews, and he said unto them, Have you received the Holy Spirit when you believe? And they said unto him, We have not so much as heard that there be a Holy Spirit. And Paul said unto them, Unto what then were ye baptized? And then they said, Unto John's baptism, that is, John the Baptist. Then said Paul, John verily baptized with the baptism of repentance. And you don't understand that. That was to the nation of Israel, and John baptized in Jordan, repent, you remember? All right. Then verse 5, when they, these 12 men, I know they're 12 because of verse 7, when these 12 men heard, they were baptized in the name of the Lord Jesus. And when Paul laid his hands upon them, these 12 Jews, the Holy Spirit came upon them, and they spoke with languages other than their own, and they prophesied. Plain as day, that's what it says. Now, those are the only three times in the whole book of Acts, in fact, in all of Scripture, where the Holy Spirit manifested himself by giving out the gift of speaking a multitude of languages. But they were known languages. They were languages that could be understood if somebody happened to be in the room from that same background. There was no need for interpreters. There was no emotional upheaval. This was just simply the working of the Holy Spirit to the third category of people that God would be dealing with in the book of Acts. Remember what they were. Chapter 2, with the nation of Israel. Chapter 10, with Gentiles in the house of Cornelius. Chapter 19, with those who were in the transition. They were Jews who had been saved under John's baptism, but they had known nothing of Paul's gospel, and now the body of Christ and these further revelations. So those three categories are the only ones that, what shall I say, came under the manifestation of the power of the Holy Spirit to speak in languages other than the ones in which they normally practiced. All right, we got 2 minutes left. Come back with me quickly then to chapter 14. And remember this, that whenever the Holy Spirit was manifested in the book of Acts, it was for a divine purpose to prove something. And it was to show Israel that God was now moving in the work of the Holy Spirit. It was to prove to the Jews in the house of the Gentiles that God was now saving Gentiles. It was manifested in these 12 Jews to show that there was now a change in the overall program. It was no longer based on John's baptism and Christ's earthly ministry. It was now based on
that which followed the work of the cross, his death, burial, and resurrection. All right.

0: So back to 1 Corinthians 14 for just a moment. Verse 3. He that prophesieth speaketh unto men to edification and exhortation and comfort. Now remember what he said up in verse 1? That the one that they should really long for is the gift of speaking the word of God. That's the number one criteria. And now, verse 3, he reemphasized it again. He that speaks forth the word of God speaketh unto men. See? Speaketh unto men to edification. In other words, to lift him up, to support him, and to exhort him, to encourage him. My, every one of us need to be encouraged throughout our daily walk. And comfort. Now, we know that we're in this old world under the curse, and a lot of people are hurting. How can we best comfort them? By proclaiming to them the Word of God.
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4: The top 25 reasons for not going to church. Reason number 11, I don't go to church because when I do, nobody ever talks to me. If this has happened to you, I don't blame you for the way you feel. Christians should be looking for people who are alone and try to make them feel as welcome as possible. Many churchgoers have told me how hard it is to walk up to strangers and say hello. It is so much easier to stand and talk with the people we are most comfortable with. But that's not right. We are responsible to show love to strangers and make them feel welcome. But it's okay for you to do something about it as well. Next time, look around and see if there are other people there that nobody is talking to. Unless you want them to feel the same way you do, talk to them. I know people have tried this, and they made some great friends. Give, and it shall be given to you. And that's the truth.
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0: Hello and welcome to Through the Bible with Les Feldick, an inspirational and informative half hour of insight into the heart of Scripture. In addition to teaching the Bible, Les is a full-time rancher, having a down-to-earth practical teaching style that makes the Bible come to life. All programs are available on audio tape, videotape, and in printed form. At the end of the program, there will be an address where you can contact the ministry. And now, here's Les Feldick with today's lesson.
1: And so the whole theme of 1 Corinthians is to correct problems. He does not commend them. In fact, in chapter 3, verse 1, he says, I have to write unto you as carnal. You're babes. You're not ready for the meat of the word. And so this whole letter of 1 Corinthians has to be read or studied in that light, that he is writing it to a congregation of weak, carnal, fleshly believers. But they're believers. See? They're believers. And amongst their problems were that they had picked personalities. One said, well, I'm going by what Peter says, and I'm going by what Apollos. And others even did like so many people today. Well, I'm not going by what Paul says. I go by what Jesus said. Well, Paul was up against the same thing at Corinth.

warrant, and he had to correct them for it. And then the next problem, of course, he ran into was that they were going to the pagan courts and suing each other out there in the pagan courts. And so he had to correct them on that basis. And then they were having problems of what to do with meat that had been offered to idols. And so he has to straighten them out on that one. Then they had excesses at the Lord's table. They had made it something far beyond what God ever intended it to be. And so he dealt with that. Then he had to deal with the whole situation of marriage and divorce and so forth. And he dealt. It was a problem. All these things were problems. And then in our last four programs, I made the point, and I'm going to repeat it again today, that in between the next two chapters that are filled with problems, Paul, in order, I think, to kind of soften his approach, in order to kind of prepare the ground, if you will, the Holy Spirit prompted him to write chapter 13, the love chapter. Because Paul realized, as well as anybody, the only way that you can bring people around to the truth is in the spirit of love. You don't slap them in the face with anger. You don't ridicule them. You don't put them down as some kind of dummy. But in the spirit of love, bring them around to the truth. And that's what the apostle does then in both chapters 12 and 14, sandwiched by chapter 13. And so as even we go now into chapter 14, don't lose sight of what he wrote in the love chapter, that love is still the greatest of all the things so far as God's dealing with man is concerned. And so he started out. We'll just go back and look at verse 1 again. So he says, follow after love, that which he had just been writing about in chapter 13. And desire spiritual. Now the word is italicized, I think, in most translations, and the word gifts is used, and I'm not sure that that's the best word the translators could have found. Personally, I like to use the word things. There's nothing wrong with desiring spiritual things. But of all the spiritual things that we might want or like to have, the greatest at this point in time, when Paul is writing to the Corinthians, was the gift to prophesy or to speak forth the word of God. And again, I'll have to define why. At the time that Paul is writing to these early churches, there is still no New Testament written. The Gospels haven't been written and won't be written until many years after Paul's letters. His own letters have not gone out as the word of God as yet. He certainly hasn't written to the Corinthian church before. And so you have to realize that these early primitive apostolic churches were experiencing their growth and reaching out in the pagan world without benefit of the written word. Where would we be today if we didn't have the book? I mean, this is all we've got to go on. But they didn't have that. So what did they have to depend on? Gifted men. And they had to be gifted to the point that they could now teach people the Pauline doctrines and not that which was still coming out of the Old Testament, or they'd have had pandemonium, see? And so Paul, realizing, by inspiration of course, that this was by far the most important thing the local church could have, was men who could proclaim the truth of God's Word without benefit of having it in print. Now, does that help? All right, and so he says, of all the spiritual things that you might desire, desire the gift to proclaim the Word of God. Now, as he said in chapter 13, the time would come when that gift would fade away. And it is no longer a valid gift because now we have the printed page. We don't need men who are gifted in proclaiming the Word of God without anything to go on, strictly by God's power. But now we have the Word of God, and we do not have to have men gifted in that particular area. Now, of course, to be a pastor or a teacher is still a gift, and it's delineated as such. But once the printed scriptures came into being, Paul's letters come into the right format, and we get the four Gospels, the book of Acts, and so forth, and our New Testament's complete, there's no longer a need for that kind of gifted men. I had an interesting phone call the other day, and ordinarily I wouldn't put something like this on the air, but I imagine if the gentleman hears it, maybe it'll still get his attention. But I had a phone call the other day, and it reminds me when I say talking about gifted men who didn't have the Word of God. And he was such a kind, benevolent type, otherwise I'd probably hung up on him sooner than I did.

But he was so kind, he was so benevolent, he was so sincere. And at first I didn't get what he was driving at. But finally he came out with so many words. He said, Les, he said, you're just like everybody else. You are teaching men's words. He said, I wish I could sit down with you and teach you what God has said. Well, boy, the bells begin to ring and the red flags start flying. And I said, now, wait a minute. What are you trying to tell me? That you are the only one who has received the revelation of the true word of God? Yeah. I said, I'm sorry, but I said, conversation is ended. And I hung up on him. Well, I had a note in the mail from yesterday that he couldn't figure out why I flew off the handle. Well, I didn't fly off the handle. I just said, you're way out in left field. I said, Len, why do you think I have the camera constantly putting the scriptures on the screen? I said, that's the word of God, not what someone like you has supposedly received. And I said, this is what I'm constantly trying to drive into people's thinking, that it doesn't matter what I say or think, what does the book say? And this is why I prefer, and it's on the screen now, I prefer the Word of God on the screen as myself. And so this is what we have to understand, that yes, in the early church, it did take men with that kind of a gift. But today, we have the Word of God. And it is in such a format that anybody... You remember I've said so often, old Tyndale, one of the reformers, said that he wanted to see a copy of the scriptures in the hands of every plowboy in England. How much education did plowboys in England have? None. Probably enough to read. But yet that was sufficient for the Word of God to feed a hungry heart, see? All right, so now then remember that when Paul speaks of this gift of prophecy, it is under a whole different set of circumstances than what we've got today. All right, then he comes down to verse 2, for he that speaketh in an unknown tongue. Now, I defined all that in our last programs, that whenever you see the word tongue in these two chapters, 12 and 14, in the singular, and with the added word unknown by the translators, every Bible you got, if the word unknown is in there, it's italicized, which means that the translators added it. Whenever you see that term, unknown tongue, singular, it's talking about a bunch of sounds that cannot be reduced to a print. They are not phonetic. There is no way anybody can write them down. It's just a bunch of noise. And Paul is going to make this so evident later through this chapter. All right, so when you see the word tongues, plural, then he's talking about languages. And of course, even then, in the city of Corinth, there were probably four, five, six languages that were being used constantly. There was Greek, there was Latin, there was probably Spanish, and there was Hebrew, there was Aramaic. And so all those languages, you see, were part and parcel of what made up the city of Corinth and all of its commerce with its two seaports and with its big temple in the background of the pagans. And so this all enters into the picture of these letters here, or chapters of 12 and 14. All right, so now then he's speaking of this, what today we refer to as the tongues movement. It's an unknown language. Nobody can decipher it. Nobody can reduce it to print. They've never been able to do it yet. And so consequently, this is what the translators have called it, just an unknown tongue. All right. Now then he says, no one speaks in an unknown tongue to men but to God, because God's the only one that could make anything out of it if it were possible. Men can't make anything out of it. All right. And so he says, no man understandeth him. Plain English, isn't it? Howbeit in the spirit, now that's a small s, so that's the man's spirit, in his own makeup, in his own mind, he speaketh mysteries. Now, I made mention of this in our last program. You go into the pagan religions, and what is always at the core of a pagan religion? Mysteries. See? The mysteries that only the inner sanctum have any comprehension of. The people out on the fringe don't even know what the mysteries are, but the people at the center do. All right, and so Paul is saying what they're doing is using their own makeup, their own personality, and they're speaking things that to anybody else is nothing but a mystery. All right, verse 3, but, see, the flip side, the other side of the coin says,
he that prophesieth, or he that

speaketh forth the word as a gifted individual, he speaketh unto men to edification. Now, I think you all know what edification means. It means to lift them up, to support them, to enlarge them, see? All right, so these men who had the gift of speaking the word of God, they were enhancing the congregation. They were helping all that heard them. And they exhort and they comfort, see? All right, now verse 4. Now, I'm not going to make a lot of comments. I'm just going to let people see what the book says. The book speaks for itself. He that speaketh in an unknown tongue, here we got a singular again, edifieth himself. But he that prophesieth and speaks forth the word of God, he edifies who? The whole congregation, see? Now, do you see what that says? When someone claims to have had a tongues experience, according to the book, I'm not going by what they say, but according to the book, who are they edifying? Themselves. It's an ego trip. That's what it amounts to. All right, reading on. Verse 5. All Paul says, I would that you all spake with tongues, plural, languages. My Paul said, it'd be nice if you could just go up into northern Greece, up into Macedonia, and speak the dialects that those people do. My, it'd be nice if you could go across to North Africa and speak the languages that those people are using. It'd be great if you could go back over to Rome and be able to speak Latin. That's what he's talking about. My, today I'd say the same thing. And those of you who have missionary, you have kids out on the mission field, you know what I'm talking about. My, wouldn't it have been great if your son or daughter could have just gone to the mission field and picked up the language the next day? But instead, what'd they have to do? They had to go to language school 4 or 5 years just to learn the language before they could go to the field. So Paul knew what he was talking about. Always it'd be great if you all spoke several languages. All right, then verse 5, continuing on. For greater is he that prophesieth, and here again, don't lose sight of that definition, speaking forth the word of God with the power of God without benefit of a New Testament scripture, he that prophesieth is greater than he that speaketh with languages, unless he can interpret, that the church may receive anything. All right, now let's take that little congregation in Corinth. Let's say that most of them were able to understand Greek. Now, there were probably some even in Corinth that couldn't understand Greek. All they could understand maybe was Hebrew or Aramaic. All right, now Paul says, now it'd be great if you could come in here to the congregation and be able to teach and preach in a language that they could all understand. My, what a great gift that would be, because that's what people needed. They had to hear the word. They couldn't go home and read it. They had to hear it from men's lips, see? All right, verse 6. Now, brethren, if I come unto you speaking with languages... Oh, Paul says, if I come in here and I speak Aramaic and Hebrew and Greek and Latin and Spanish or whatever else they may have had there, he said, if I come in here speaking with all these languages, what shall I profit you except I shall speak to you either by revelation, by knowledge, by prophesying, or by doctrine? Those are the things that count, see? People even today need doctrine. Very few professing believers today have a good, solid understanding of doctrine. I guess I made the comment a long, long time ago, and one of the listeners from, I think it was Minnesota, I had made the comment that I had learned over the years that most Catholics do not really know what they believe. And this lady happened to be a Catholic, and she wasn't scolding me or anything like that, but she said, it just sort of shook me up. And I said, listen, is that the only group I mentioned on the program? And she said, yeah, I think so. I said, hey, I could have just about named every denomination in America, including mine. And I'd say the same thing. Most of them do not know what they believe. Now, you doubt that? You ask people. You ask them. You go to a good, solid Methodist or Baptist or Presbyterian or you name it, and you ask them, what do you really believe? Most of them can't tell you much. And I say that sincerely. And this is what Paul is saying. Even the Corinthians, they were so weak in the fundamentals. But, oh, they were emotional. They had a lot of hype and they had a lot of enthusiasm. But you see, that in itself is not enough. And so he said,

0: says, unless I come with revelation or knowledge or speaking forth the word of God or doctrine. What's the profit? All right, verse 7. And even things without life-giving sound, whether pipe or harp, except they give a distinction in the sound, how shall it be known what is piped or harped? Now, you know what he's saying? Unless somebody picks up an instrument that knows how to play it, how to bring out the right tone at the right time within the score, what have you got? Hey, you got a bunch of noise. In fact, as I was preparing for this, I couldn't help but think. I've been to a few concerts in my life, not many. I wish I could have had more. But especially if you go to a concert of a symphony orchestra, before they lift the curtain, what are those musicians doing back there? Oh, you've all nodding your heads. You know they're tuning their instruments, and it's just a bunch of gibberish and noise. There's no melody. There's no harmony. There's nothing worth listening to. You can't hardly wait until they're all ready and the curtain can go up and you can hear some music. All right, Paul is saying the same thing. See? Look at it again. Even things without life, musical instruments, when they're giving sound, whether it's a pipe or a harp, except they give a distinction in the sound, in other words, the right note at the right place and in the right timing, how shall be known what is piped or harped? How can you make a melody? How would you know what song they're playing? Well, you don't, see? All right, next verse, verse 8. Now, he's going to use simple illustrations. And that's why I say, I really don't have to comment on them. I just want people to read it. For if the trumpet gives an uncertain sound, who shall prepare himself to battle? Now, you want to remember, the Romans used the trumpet for battle commands, much like you've seen in the movies that our American cavalry did with their riders and so forth. All right, the man at the head of the line, if he wanted somebody way at the back to get the message, what did he do? He gave it to him on a trumpet. And they had a particular trumpet sound for each command. And every soldier knew what it was. Now, it's the same way in the Roman army. When they blew the trumpet, if the trumpet was blown right, they would know whether to retreat, attack, or whatever. And Paul is using the analogy. Now, what if? What if the trumpeter didn't know his commands? What if he's just blaring out a bunch of sounds? What would the poor troops do? Hey, they'd be sitting there looking at each other. What are we supposed to do? See? Confusion. All right, read on. Verse 9. So, likewise. See how plain this is? Likewise. Except you utter by the tongue, this tongue now, the organ, if you utter by the tongue words easy to be understood, how shall it be known what is spoken? For you shall speak into the air. Common sense? Yeah. In fact, I've even given the illustration before in one of the programs. I remember years ago I was reading a book by one of the deep, deep, deep thin theologians at that time, and I would have to just go back and read it over and over. And, it was just so hard to dig any of the truth out of it because it was written in such complicated language. So one morning while I was fixing breakfast and I was sitting there and I just read a paragraph to her. I said, honey, do you know anything the guy is saying? And she says, no, what's he saying? Well, I just spit it back out in plain, ordinary layman's language. Oh, is that what he said? Yeah. Well, you see, this is what has happened across the whole spectrum. We've got men that are so theologians, or they are such theologians, that they talk above the heads of the average individual. And you know what I'm talking about. And you pray with me. I want you to pray with me that every time I teach, I can take these same truths and keep it so simple that a six-year-old can understand it. And this is what Paul is saying. What good does it do to come in with high-sounding, intellectual, perfectly formed statements if people don't know what you're talking about? The Word of God is simple. I explained just yesterday the gospel to a man that I'm sure had never heard it before. And I put it down in such simple language that I know he went down my driveway with no doubt about what it would take to gain heaven. I don't know whether he will or not. But I'll tell you what, he's going to stand responsible someday because I laid it out as plain and simple as it can be laid out. And he just stood there and he said, never heard that before. Of course not. Most people don't. All right, now come on down in the text. Verse 10, there are, it may be, so many kinds of voices in the world, and none of them is without signification. Now you know what he's talking about? You go out even into the animal kingdom, and what are scientists learning more and more every day? That even the animals communicate one with another. Those of you who are quail hunters, boy, you bust up a covey, and the first thing, what do you start hearing? Oh, they start whistling. We scared up a wild turkey here a while back. We were out fishing, Iris and I. Our dog did. And boy, that old turkey went zooming across our fishing pond, and it wasn't long, and off in the distance, she started clucking. And her little poults were back in the woods, and they started answering. Well, what were they doing? They were communicating. And those sounds weren't gibberish. Those little turkey poults knew exactly what Mama was saying. And Mama knew exactly what they were saying. And we found it throughout the whole spectrum of the wild animal kingdom that they communicate. Sea creatures, they all communicate. And men, whatever our background, whether we're European or Asiatic or Russian or whatever, we all communicate. And this is what Paul is saying. That's the purpose. That's why God gave us that ability to communicate. All right? Then verse 11, therefore, if I know not the meaning of the voice, if I don't know what someone is saying, I shall be unto him that speaketh, and I'm going to put in the word, like a barbarian. What does that mean? Well, what's he talking about? He can't understand. See? What purpose is there in making a sound if it isn't going to communicate? All right? And he that speaketh is like a barbarian to me. So how much understanding will come between a barbarian, an uncivilized person, and a cultured man like Paul? Nothing. Absolutely nothing. All right, we're just about the end of the half hour already. Verse 12, even so you, for as much as you are zealous of spiritual things, seek that you may excel to the edifying or the promoting or the exhorting and lifting up of the church or the congregation. Not just one person or two, but the whole group. All right, reading on. Wherefore, let him that speaketh in an unknown tongue, here's that singular again, pray that he may interpret. Now, I know most of our tongues people, and I'm not condemning them because the last verse of this chapter says he doesn't forbid it. But unless this sound can be reduced to something understandable, you're beating the air. And that's what this chapter is pointing out. Wherefore, let him, verse 13 again, let him that speaketh in an unknown tongue pray that he may interpret. For what purpose? To communicate. Otherwise, it's just so much lost energy, it's lost time, and we're going to see in our next half hour that it had gotten to the place, even in Corinth, where it was just causing commotion in the local congregation, and no one was being edified by it. All right, so the whole purpose of this chapter is in the spirit of love to bring these people to a solid understanding.
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0: with baby. 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But she's my baby lover just the same. Crazy about that woman, cause Caledonia's her name.
1: Caledonia, Caledonia, what makes your big head so hard?
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3: Because of their acidity, which can vary, you do need to add citric acid or bottled lemon juice or lime juice if you plan to put it in jars and store it on your shelf. We as collective consumers don't like as acidic of foods as maybe our predecessors did. Through plant breeding, tomatoes are a little sweeter perhaps than earlier varieties.
2: Jams and jellies remain a popular canning item. But canners, keep in mind,
3: we do recommend some time in a boiling water bath canner.
2: Then there's this important canning tip to remember.
3: People like to make recipes their own, fine for cooking, but when you are canning, you're a scientist, and there are some substitutions that are okay, but not a lot of substitutions.
2: 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Salsa.
3: If you like a hotter salsa, you can change the type of pepper, but you can't alter the other ingredients. You can't add extra peppers, but you could make it hotter by choosing more jalapeno instead of bell peppers.
2: Additional home canning tips, advice, and recipes are available through resources such as cooperative extension offices and websites. I'm Rod Bain reporting for the U.S. Department of Agriculture in Washington, D.C.
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7: The top 25 reasons for not going to church. Reason number 12. I don't go to church because I tried it and it doesn't work. If this has been your experience, I invite you to try it again. The Bible says you will seek me and find me when you seek me with all your heart. Jesus says, ask and it will be given to you, seek and you will find, knock and it will be opened to you. When it comes to seeking the Lord, persistence is a good thing. It may seem to you that Jesus is a long way off, and it might feel like he's hiding his presence from you. The fact is, he is standing at your heart's door, trying to gain entrance into your life. Jesus says, behold, I stand at the door and knock. If anyone hears my voice and opens the door, I will come in. And that's the truth.
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1: Lack of clarity. Good morning, I'm Gordon Deal, along with Nicole Murray on this Tuesday, August 4th. Glad you could be with us. Here's what we have for you this hour.
2: President Trump says talks with Iran are ongoing, but the Islamic Republic denies it.
1: President Trump says the U.S. attorney for D.C. choked in her handling of the reflecting pool case.
2: Authorities in eastern Washington state have arrested a convicted felon in connection with one of three devastating wildfires.
1: And millennials find a new role as the next sandwich generation.
3: In my mind, this is just really, really becoming a much acutely younger issue. People are dealing with it younger, and it's just having some very interesting rippling effects, given that millennials are already struggling with so much other, you know, economic things right now.
1: Adam Hardy at Money.com on young adults facing their latest financial crisis earlier than expected. It's hard to get a read on what's happening between the U.S. and Iran. Each has sent conflicting signals, with President Trump claiming yesterday that talks were underway, while Iran denied negotiations were being held or planned. The president called it a last chance for Iran to sign a good document.
4: For some reason, they, when they're talking, they don't like saying that they're talking. So I say, wait, we're in talks. Big deal. We're in talks. And they'll sometimes deny it, even though they spend hours and hours together talking.
1: Meanwhile, the United Kingdom Maritime Trade Operations Agency said a cargo vessel broadcast that it had been hit by an unknown projectile off Oman's coast yesterday. Still, hopes that U.S.-Iran tensions were easing again pushed down oil prices, while major stock index gained yesterday. Reuters quotes officials and analysts who say Iran is betting it can outlast Washington by turning the Middle East trade routes, shipping lanes, and energy infrastructure into pressure points. President Trump, over the previous weeks, has mixed threats of destruction with promises of resolution with Iran, a pattern that continued this past weekend. But he doesn't have many favorable options. Not that Iran does either. Here's Alex Gangitano, White House reporter at Politico. Alex, what's the latest?
5: The latest is basically this feeling of frustration around the White House, feeling stuck. On one side, you know, Iran has said to end hostilities, they need control over the Strait of Hormuz. That's something that's not going to politically go well over here in the U.S. because for the president, because this is, he's talked about that Iran shouldn't have control over it. The Strait, something that, you know, average Americans have started to learn about as the president has talked about it more and more. Or if you're not a foreign policy expert, you're hearing what the president's saying on this. And then there's the ongoing strikes that are at a, that were at a tit for tat last week. Now they're turning more towards negotiations and for talks to begin before strikes. And so we're in this kind of phase of, okay, how long can negotiations last? Then we get back to a couple of days of strikes here and there, then negotiations again. So how's the White House feeling on this? And basically what we're hearing is that there's just a few good options, and that is very frustrating to the president and his team. So there's this politically tough position they're in. Foreign policy wise, it's a tough position. Domestically, it's tough. And so at what point do they say enough's enough? And at this point, can they even say that? And then, of course, there's November midterms to think about, of what position are Republicans in to explain away this war as we get closer. We're now in August.
1: Yeah. Is there a way that Iran and the U.S. can each save face based on what you spoke about with some of the analysts?
5: Yeah, so basically if the strait can remain open and they can figure out some way that the U.S. might have to make concessions in that front, but then what concessions does Iran make to that end? And is that going to be acceptable to this president to have to do that? Basically, he doesn't want to accept any kind of victory towards Iran here. So could there be concessions that don't look like a victory that he can feel comfortable with? At the same time, the other option for him is to escalate and push back harder and, you know, bring these strikes back up. And, you know, he's already threatened taking out bridges and power sources does he go that route, and can that look like a domestic victory for him? So it's a pretty tough situation, and I think the Iranians, from people we've talked to, think that basically they want to hit harder and wider also, and that could be how they think Trump will back off, is on their end taking the escalatory approach.
1: We're speaking with Alex Gangitano, White House reporter at Politico. The story is called Iran Leaving Trump with No Good Way Out. You referenced poor communication within the Iranian government as sort of complicating things here, but explain that.
5: Yeah, it's interesting. Within these factions of the Iranian government, we've heard from national security experts that from a negotiation standpoint, the Iranians both feel like they have leverage and they feel emboldened. But there's also this issue between them that they need to get on the same page. The Iranian regime needs to figure out exactly what they want for this ceasefire. And that kind of thinking here in the U.S. aligns a lot with what happened with the last ceasefire, the one that Vice President Vance helped negotiate. The White House said that there are some pretty strict red lines, and if the Iranians cross it, then strikes will continue. And they got in a position that they did cross it, and now here we are. So it is interesting from a national security perspective here in the U.S. They also think that there's a divide in the Iranian government about how to move forward. So it's not just the U.S. trying to feel like they have a lack of options, too. It's the Iranians as well are feeling like that.
1: Thanks, Alex. Alex Gangitano, White House reporter at Politico. President Trump says his U.S. attorney for the District of Columbia choked over the reflecting pool vandalism case, but he did not fire his longtime ally, Jeanine Pirro, during an afternoon White House meeting yesterday with Interior Secretary Doug Burgum. Reports say Trump had been considering removing her after the Justice Department concluded that the problems with the pool stemmed from a flawed renovation rather than vandalism.
4: We weren't necessarily thrilled with the contractor, but they did a job. And they were fixing any problems. But then it got carried away because the judge was extremely unfriendly to Jeanine. And frankly, I think she choked.
1: In a court filing last week about the reflecting pool case, Pirro's office directly blamed other federal agencies, including the Interior Department, for not being forthcoming with information about the botched renovation. Burgum, meanwhile, has stood by Trump's allegations of vandalism. That said, the Justice Department is dropping a criminal case against former Olympian David Hearn. Hey, if you've missed anything from today's program, there's an easy way to catch up. All you have to do is tell Alexa, Siri, or Google to play This Morning with Gordon Deal. 14 minutes now after the hour. 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
1: Thanks for joining us. Authorities in Washington state have arrested a convicted felon in connection with starting the largest of three wildfires ravaging the Spokane area. Spokane County Sheriff John Knowles said 37-year-old Aaron Farinacci, a local resident, was booked on suspicion of first-degree arson in connection with the Old Trails fire and was being held on $1 million bond. Authorities began investigating Farinacci after a witness saw him near grass where the fire began, acting nervously. He has a prior manslaughter conviction.
2: The male walked away. The citizen returned to their house a short time later. After being at home, they saw smoke coming from what they believed was the area that they had seen the male bending down by the side of the road.
1: More than 60,000 people remain under evacuation orders amid the three blazes. Officials say more than 700 buildings in the Spokane area have been destroyed, another 400 yet to be assessed. More than 8,000 acres have burned with 0% containment. This portion of the program is brought to you by Incogni. Hey, did you hear that? Listen very carefully. That's my phone. No spam calls, no spam texts. I love the silence. Your phone? 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Here's why. Data brokers are selling your personal info like it's on clearance. 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
3: And now, the three big things you need to know. Number one.
4: President Trump is warning that the latest round of negotiations with Iran is its last chance to make a deal. Trump addressing the fact that Iranian officials say no direct negotiations are taking place.
5: They're going on right now. It's an amazing thing. We have a little problem with Iran because we have many talks and we'll say we have or we don't have. You know, we're straight about it. But they deny it. But they're not denying it now. They just put out a statement not denying it.
4: A commercial cargo ship has also been struck by an unknown projectile in the Strait of Hormuz.
3: Number two.
4: President Trump met with U.S. Attorney for Washington, D.C., Jeanine Pirro, at the White House yesterday after saying she had, quote, made a mistake when she dropped the charges against a former Olympian for vandalizing the Lincoln Memorial reflecting pool, Trump expressing disappointment.
5: I was disappointed with Jeanine Pirro, really disappointed with Jeanine Pirro. She folded like an umbrella.
4: Trump did not fire Pirro, nor did she resign.
3: Number three.
4: A coalition of 25 Democratic-led states have sued the Trump administration over tariffs of 10 or 12.5% on goods from 60 trading partners, claiming the government exceeded its authority. Arizona Attorney General Chris Mays.
6: Every court, including the United States Supreme Court, has agreed that the president does not have the authority to unilaterally impose tariffs.
4: The lawsuit asked the court to block the tariffs and refund duties paid by the states. Beware before signing into that hotel Wi-Fi. Microsoft has issued a warning saying hackers are tampering with Wi-Fi equipment at hotels and conference centers. They use phony sign-in pages that look real to break into your accounts. There is officially a new top performer at the domestic box office.
7: What the hell, Frank? You just hit me with a van!
8: Quit your whimpering.
7: You can't just shoot yourself out of every situation. Innocent people get hurt.
8: What do you think's downrange of that tank, dum-dum?
7: Go home, Frank!
4: Sony and Marvel's Spider-Man Brand New Day has set the record for the highest domestic opening weekend of all time, with $360 million in ticket sales. People are doing what? The New York Post reports that nearly half of workers are having sex on the job.
1: Wow.
4: Yeah, that's a lot.
1: Nearly half?
4: Yeah, I would like to say there's four of us in here. I haven't done it. So which of you?
1: Whoa.
4: Yeah.
1: I think it's time for a break. 22 minutes after the hour.
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0: Thanks for joining us. If you're looking for a big pay boost when switching jobs, getting your hands dirty seems to be the ticket. When it comes to salary boosts, the IT career of the year is construction. Here's Medora Lee, personal finance reporter at USA Today. Medora, what's up?
1: The biggest pay raises actually came in the construction industry. So when construction workers are changing jobs, they tend to be able to get commands of pretty big increase in pay. So this really surprised me. It's out-earned everybody, and it's not even like a one-time thing. Construction job changers have out-earned every sector every month since August 2023, except in February and March of 2026, when the folks in natural resources had a temporary spike in pay. So this was kind of surprising to me, and this was an ADP survey analysis, so they have tons of job data because that's what they do. They place people. So this is probably pretty good data. So it turns out that in June, the year-over-year pay growth for job changers in construction was 12.9%.
0: Oh, wow.
1: And yeah, that's pretty high, right? So that was bigger than any other industry.
0: Man, when I think of construction jobs, for whatever reason, I immediately think guys who are building homes. But I just feel like we're not building as many homes. So what's the deal here? And then I thought data centers maybe, right? Tied to AI. Why construction jobs, I guess?
1: Yeah, data centers is one reason because we need people to build those. But in fact, data centers itself, just that specific niche is not like the biggest driver. But the thing about the data centers is you do need construction people to build them out. But it also has this kind of halo effect because all these people have to have, then they're going to have to, all these people are going to move to that area because they're going to be working on these data centers. And then that creates a halo effect of boom construction in like residential and stores or grocery stores or other buildings around it. So, construction is just booming. The data centers have helped create, you know, a ripple effect. And so people think that because the data centers are so big and, you know, we do need more housing, that this boom can continue for a bit.
0: We're speaking with Medora Lee, personal finance reporter at USA Today. The story is called Construction Jobs Big Pay Raises Make Trades the IT Career in 2026. Well, what timing for this, right? Because, we're all questioning the return on investment when it comes to higher education, and along comes construction saying, look at us.
1: Exactly, because they probably don't have giant student loans to pay off. So the money they're earning is actually money they're earning, right? I know my daughter's about to start college. She's a senior this year in high school. She's going to apply. And I'm thinking, maybe you want to go to that trade school.
0: Yeah.
1: It does come at a very interesting time because that is something that, the Trump administration has pushed and made more federal money available for trade schools as well. So, you know, this boom is going to continue. We need these people. And so far, what's pushing the wages up is the demand is high and there aren't very many people coming into construction. It's a lot of older people have worked construction their whole lives and now they're retiring and there aren't enough people to replace them. So that's in part also pushing the wages up for this area.
0: Thanks, Medora. Medora Lee, personal finance reporter at USA Today. 30 minutes now after the hour on This Morning, America's First News.

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0: 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This is America's First News, This Morning with Gordon Deal.
1: Thanks for spending time with us. Welcome into Tuesday, August 4th. Gordon Deal with Nicole Murray. Some of our top stories and headlines. Trump says talks with Iran are ongoing. Tehran says otherwise. A 37-year-old felon charged in connection with a wildfire in the area of Spokane, Washington. Democrats in Michigan today settle a messy and bitter primary for the 7th Congressional District. The Education Department set to erase debt for more than 170,000 student loan borrowers who said they were defrauded by their schools, a total of $11 billion. And the Philadelphia man who popped the question during a skydiving trip, his story in about 20 minutes. This portion of the program is presented by Robinhood, your money, your move. Born between 1981 and 1996, millennials are quickly becoming the new so-called sandwich generation. Here's Adam Hardy, lead data journalist at Money.com. Adam, what are we seeing?
2: Yeah, so the phrase sandwich generation, at least in my mind, has definitely been associated with Gen X. And the term itself is just talking about people who are kind of sandwiched between caregiving responsibilities for the children while also helping out with an ailing parent. And what's interesting now is that this tends to be trending much younger than previously thought.

0: So the average age of this sandwich caregiver, we'll call it, is now 34. So that is squarely, in the millennial range now. And millennials are, their eldest millennial is in their 40s. So most millennials in their 30s and 40s.
1: Yeah.
0: So in my mind, this is just really, really becoming a much acutely younger issue. People are dealing with it younger, and it's just having some very interesting rippling effects, given that millennials are already struggling with so much other, economic things right now.
1: Yeah, sure. Why is it trending younger? Do we know? Is it because we're having kids later or
0: I
1: what?
0: mean, it's sort of both. Now the report that really got into this is more talking about, just the effects of this trend, not necessarily why, but I mean, we do know that people are just having kids later, and this is coming to a head with millennials who now have very young kids, if they have any kids at all, and their parents are very old. So Gen Xers, I think the dynamic was a little different with them too, because they may have had a kid while they're taking care of their parents, but perhaps their kid was, high school going off to college. And now millennials, this report is squarely focusing on people who have like children. We're talking 14 at the oldest. So they're very young children, and they're helping with older family members as well.
1: Jeez. We're speaking with Adam Hardy, data journalist at money.com. The piece is called Millennials Are Already Paying the Price as the New Sandwich Generation. Explain, I guess, what are the multiple financial impacts here.
0: So yeah, I mean, the most obvious one is paying for care if you can. So just imagine you're in your 30s or 40s. You're just getting your groove in your career, and you have like these dual crises unfolding. What is happening is a lot of people are stepping back from their jobs. Unfortunately, that could be, as bad as like having to quit your job to focus on family care. But even things like, oh, I'm not going to take this promotion, or oh, I'm going to, take fewer hours just so I can help out with my family. That has itself a big, long-term consequence. You're not saving for retirement at the peak of your career. You're taking a step back, which means maybe in 10 years you wouldn't have been as further along as you would have been. And then obviously the cost of that care, like I said, that themselves are astronomical. So most people just can't afford it, but there are some numbers out. Childcare, is notoriously expensive, but the long-term care costs for older family members is even worse. It's, upwards of like $40,000 a year just for part-time care. So what people are doing, they're taking the career backseat out, let's call it, just so they don't have to be shelling out all of that money. But again, that has its own, baked-in sort of long-term costs associated with it.
1: Jeez. And that this typically, I think, falls on women. I believe a new report said men are handling more of the load than they used to, but typically this is women.
0: Yes, the report itself goes into just like how much care is needed per week, and I believe it's 24 hours for everyone, but women are picking up, probably not surprising to the women listening, they're picking up more of the, scheduling, managing, cleaning, care, that all of the above. And I think the average for women are 27 hours, when men were lower than that. I believe it was like 23. But that said, it's a burden for anyone involved.
1: Thanks, Adam. Adam Hardy, data journalist at money.com. 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Coming up next, problems with donuts and pancakes.
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0: Glad you're with us. Welcome into Tuesday. It is time now for the mic drop with this morning's Mike Gavin.
1: Good morning. We have a couple of people upset about missing food to talk about today. We start with the wife that some commenters have branded a psychopath and even criminal for what she did to a donut. The husband posted video of the crime to Reddit showing him holding what looks to be a Boston cream style donut with a chocolate glaze on top. When the donut is flipped over, however, it's revealed that the cake and the cream filling underneath has been eaten, leaving a gaping hole. The wife reportedly doesn't like chocolate, leading her to take this drastic action. Commenters were almost universally unhappy about this, with some saying this information should have been known before the two tied the knot. One joked, "You can be disgusted, but still admire a psychopath's work." Some did defend the wife, saying that since they love chocolate and dislike the cream, they'd be a perfect match.
0: What?
1: Yeah.
0: This just seems like a lot of work.
1: To go underneath and almost kind of drill out a hole.
0: Yeah.
1: I mean, it didn't look like she used her teeth. It looked like maybe a knife was used, perhaps, to kind of cut a hole and kind of maybe a spoon to scoop everything out. That's what it looked like. So it probably did take a little bit of time just to avoid a little bit of chocolate.
0: That's crazy. Wouldn't it just be easier to, like, drag a knife across the top and just pull the chocolate off?
1: I guess you could probably. This one looked like it was especially chocolatey, I have to say. I mean, maybe it was not an actual Dunkin' Boston cream, maybe a different brand. It looked like it was almost enveloped in chocolate to some degree, with just a little bit of non-chocolate at the bottom.
0: That's a top three for me, by the way.
1: The Boston cream?
0: Yeah, Boston cream. Just specifically because of the custard.
1: Yeah.
0: You know, not the Bavarian cream, which is sort of like whipped cream.
1: Right.
0: The custard specifically is what I'm here for. So what you put on the outside, whether it's a cakey plain donut or tons of chocolate, is irrelevant to me.
1: Yeah.
0: I'm here for the custard.
1: Yeah, see, I'm completely the opposite. And now, I do not condone this woman's actions, mind you, sort of defiling this donut the way that she did. But I am more into the donut and the chocolate than I am the cream. I actually, in those situations, I'll have like a little bit of the cream, but there's like too much cream. And I'll wind up getting rid of like half of it. So if I know that you're in the area, I'll drop it off by you.
0: Thank you, because I do feel, in addition, that there's sort of been shrinkflation with cream lately. I'm like, wow, just six bites of the donut. Where's the cream?
1: Yeah, 100%. And speaking, Gordon, of shrinkflation, from a disappearing donut to paper-thin pancakes, a Pennsylvania man was shocked to see how thin his IHOP pancakes were, and some are saying it's another case of shrinkflation. A TikTok user posted video of his recent trip to IHOP, during which his short stack came out a lot shorter and thinner than he expected. For starters, the short stack was supposed to consist of three pancakes, but he says there was only two on the plate. He also expressed disappointment in the quality of the pancakes, calling them nearly see-through and worse than out-of-the-box tasting pancakes. The kicker was that he paid $8 for the disappointing two pancake breakfast. Commenters were quick to blame shrinkflation and said that he should have asked for a refund.
0: Wow.
1: Some also did the math and figured out that you could buy, you know, like a box of pancakes for $3 or $4 or whatever and make 100 pancakes with that. You know, syrup is a couple of dollars, and he paid $8 for this really pretty terrible breakfast.
0: Well, that's the standard thing. Grocery shopping versus, you know, going out to eat.
1: Yeah,
0: I did feel like these had a McDonald's look to them.
1: Yeah, well, some were saying McDonald's. Some said McDonald's was even better than these.
0: Oh, wow.
1: Like, they were saying McDonald's is far superior than these actual see-through pancakes that he was holding up.
0: I guess I'll agree then. Be better, IHOP. We need more from you.
1: Yes, for sure.
0: Thank you, Mike. 13 minutes now in front of the hour on This Morning, America's First News.
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0: edgy, smart, bringing you what you need to know. This is America's First News, This Morning with Gordon Deal.
1: Thanks for spending time with us. This year's summer heat may have you thinking of a coolcation. That's the travel trend folks are talking about, places where summer feels like it used to, breezy, pleasant, perhaps a sweater after sundown. Market Watch identified five spots like this. Number one, Duluth, Minnesota on Lake Superior. Get lost in over 9,000 acres of parks and 300 miles of trails. Number two, Marquette, Michigan, biggest city in the Upper Peninsula with nearly 300 bodies of water nearby. Number three, Portland, Maine, cobblestone streets, a steady ocean breeze, and one of the hippest food scenes in the country. Number four, Buffalo, New York, the only city in the lower 48 that's never hit 100 degrees, thanks to Lake Erie's breeze. Plus, eat the wings. And number five, Asheville, North Carolina. It stays cool thanks to its prime location in the Blue Ridge Mountains. Temps up high can be 10 to 15 degrees different than the surrounding foothills. 8 minutes now in front of the hour on This Morning. Once again, here's Nicole Murray.
0: And now, the three big things you need to know. Number one.
2: There have been conflicting signals from the United States and Iran regarding the status of peace talks. While President Trump warns this is Iran's final chance to make a deal, Iranian officials deny that discussions are being held. Trump on the alleged peace talks taking place.
3: We're talking about the strait, the opening of the strait, having it open literally by tomorrow. Completely open.
2: Plus, more violence in the Strait of Hormuz. A commercial cargo ship has been struck by an unknown projectile northeast of Oman.
0: Number two.
2: A 37-year-old man has been arrested for allegedly starting the largest of the three wildfires in Washington. Spokane County Sheriff John Knowles on how authorities found Aaron Farinacci, who has a prior manslaughter conviction.
4: He was found to be in possession of some waterproof matches and a butane lighter.
2: Farinacci is being charged with first-degree arson in connection with the Old Trails fire.
0: Number three.
2: President Trump is urging U.S. oil companies, such as ExxonMobil and Chevron, to lower gasoline prices, saying the energy giants made too much money due to the Iran war. Patrick DeHaan with Gas Buddy spoke on ABC News.
5: After August 8th, if the national average is still above the $4 mark, it'll be the latest in the calendar year that we've ever seen that $4 a gallon mark still stick around. So just a lot of uncertainty.
2: In their most recent earnings report, Chevron's earnings soared 400%, while ExxonMobil's doubled. Michigan health officials say that two people have died in connection with the cyclosporiasis outbreak. K. Meyer.
6: We've only had two deaths in patients that are clearly medically fragile. So it still remains an illness that, for most patients, we are able to treat successfully as outpatients.
2: The CDC says it has received reports of more than 6,700 laboratory-confirmed cases, with another 11,000 suspected. A new survey says that marijuana use surpassed cigarette use in the United States last year. In 2025, nearly 44 million Americans used marijuana regularly, compared to roughly 36 million residents who smoked cigarettes. A new study says that a dog's dream walk lasts 1 hour and 7 minutes. This also includes 16 sniffing spots.
1: How long does that sniffing spot visit last?
2: Oh, my God, with Carolina, forever.
1: 30 seconds longer?
2: I sometimes have to pull her to, like, get her moving along. She's a big sniffer, and she sniffs every foot.
1: 6 minutes now in front of the hour.
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Thanks for being with us. A Philadelphia man pulled off a thrilling surprise proposal for his girlfriend when 27-year-old Blaine Williams decided to pop the question to Brea Page this month. He wanted a moment to be memorable. His big idea, propose after she skydived. People.com says Blaine spent 3 months secretly arranging the details with help from friends and family, as well as a skydiving company in Perkasie, just north of Philly. Blaine jumped first, was given the ring by a skydive staffer, then waited for 26-year-old Brea to finish her skydive before he dropped to a knee and popped the question. After Brea said yes, the newly engaged couple, who had their first date at a gym, celebrated with their loved ones who had gathered to witness it. Blaine and Brea posed for photos by a red floral arrangement shaped like a heart. That'll do it for this hour. For Nicole Murray and Mike Gavin, I'm Gordon Deal. Thanks for listening to This Morning, America's First News.

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3: In the morning to you, Randy Rothstein in for Joe Gill on this Tuesday morning, August the 4th, 2026. I hope your Tuesday morning is going well. We currently have 57 degrees here in Chasm Land. Oh, how refreshing. 57 feels this morning. Windows open here at Chasm, and we're letting that nice cool air come through our building this morning. That humidity at 92%, the dew point at 53. We have a pressure that's on the rise at 29.96. Winds are very light, blowing 1 to 3 miles an hour right now out of the west. Your sunrise will come at 6:05. It sets at 8:42 tonight. And taking a look at today's forecast, a forecasted high of 72 degrees under a blend of clouds.

0: tonight. Thursday, high of 82 with mainly clear skies. A low of 60 on Thursday night. Friday, a high of 84 with plenty of sunshine and southwest winds on Friday at 5 to 10 miles an hour, down to 62 Friday night. Saturday, looking for a high of 86. Going to be warm on Saturday. 86 and Saturday night, down to 64. Sunday again, 84 degrees. That's a look at your morning weather here on KASM Radio. We'll get back to Gordon Deal right after these messages.
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5: You always want to use vinegar with a 5% acidity level, and it will say that right on the container of vinegar.
4: She says some less expensive vinegars list a 4% acidity content, and although still to be determined its food safe status as a canning ingredient at this point.
5: For the best safety, go ahead and use the 5% acidity level vinegar.
4: Some home canners preserve tomatoes, especially those grown in their gardens. 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
5: Because of their acidity, which can vary, you do need to add citric acid or bottled lemon juice or lime juice if you plan to put it in jars and store it on your shelf. We as collective consumers don't like as acidic of foods as maybe our predecessors did. Through plant breeding, tomatoes are a little sweeter perhaps than earlier varieties.
4: Jams and jellies remain a popular canning item. But canners, keep in mind,
5: we do recommend some time in a boiling water bath canner.
4: Then there's this important canning tip to remember.
5: People like to make recipes their own, fine for cooking, but when you are canning, you're a scientist, and there are some substitutions that are okay, but not a lot of substitutions.
4: An example comes from a product more canners are creating and preserving in recent years. Salsa.
5: If you like a hotter salsa, you can change the type of pepper, but you can't alter the other ingredients. You can't add extra peppers, but you could make it hotter by choosing more jalapeno instead of bell peppers.
4: Additional home canning tips, advice, and recipes are available through resources such as cooperative extension offices and websites. I'm Rod Bain reporting for the U.S. Department of Agriculture in Washington, D.C.
0: All righty, Rod. Thank you very much. All right here on KASM Radio.
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7: Status unclear. Good morning, I'm Gordon Deal, along with Nicole Murray, on this Tuesday, August 4th. Glad

0: could join us. Here's what's up this hour.
1: President Trump says one thing, but Iran says another when it comes to negotiations.
0: Authorities in Spokane County, Washington, have arrested a 37-year-old in connection with one of three major wildfires.
1: President Trump says the U.S. attorney for D.C. folded like an umbrella in her handling of the reflecting pool case.
0: And parents of Gen Xers managing the careers of their adult children.
2: Some parents say there are times when they feel like it's necessary for them to intervene. Like, I talked with one parent who had a 17-year-old with social anxiety, and she wanted to help her get through that interview, and she wanted to be able to explain to the person interviewing her what was up.
0: Ray Smith at the Wall Street Journal on helicopter parents who are co-piloting their kids' careers. Are there talks between the U.S. and Iran or not? Confusion remains even this morning. Each has sent conflicting signals, with President Trump claiming yesterday that talks were underway, while Iran denied negotiations were being held or planned. The president called it a last chance for Iran to sign a good document.
3: They're going on right now. It's an amazing thing. We have a little problem with Iran because we have many talks and we'll say we have or we don't have. You know, we're straight about it. But they deny it. But they're not denying it. No, they just put out a statement, not denying it.
0: In a post on Truth Social, Trump called Iran's leadership unbelievably duplicitous, saying they had asked for a meeting and more talks were set for the immediate future. Meanwhile, Iran says its only negotiations are with Oman. The two states have had constructive discussions over the past week on a new temporary route through the Strait of Hormuz. On a related note, a cargo vessel broadcast that it had been hit by an unknown projectile near the strait off Oman's coast yesterday. President Trump says his U.S. attorney for the District of Columbia choked over the reflecting pool vandalism case, but he did not fire his longtime ally, Jeanine Pirro, during an afternoon White House meeting yesterday with Interior Secretary Doug Burgum. Reports say Trump had been considering removing her after the Justice Department concluded that the problems with the pool stemmed from a flawed renovation rather than vandalism.
3: I was disappointed with Jeanine Pirro, really disappointed with Jeanine Pirro. She folded like an umbrella.
0: In a court filing last week about the reflecting pool case, Pirro's office directly blamed other federal agencies, including the Interior Department, for not being forthcoming with information about the botched renovation. Burgum, meanwhile, has stood by Trump's narrative that the reflecting pool's peeling liner was caused by people slashing its coating with knives. That said, the Justice Department is dropping a criminal case against former Olympian David Hearn. Senate Republicans say they see President Trump as a growing political liability as they try to hang on to control of the Senate in the 2026 midterm elections. It's a story by Alex Bolton, senior staff writer at The Hill. Alex, what do sources say?
4: Well, basically that Trump is creating political problems and headwinds for Republican senators. And this is something that they've been complaining about for months now, but it's really come to the fore, you know, in the last week or 2 weeks when Trump was insisting on passing this $1.8 billion anti-weaponization fund, the legal compensation fund for MAGA allies. Now, that's something that Republicans saw as, at least some Republicans saw as, completely gratuitous. And you had John Cornyn and Tom Tillis, who are leaving Congress at the end of this year, that took a stand and said they were going to block Todd Blanche's the acting attorney general's nomination to serve as attorney general in permanent capacity. But there are other problems as well. I mean, going back to the president's insistence on $1 billion for the White House ballroom, more recently, a lot of frustration over the war in Iran. President Trump says he's close to a deal, and then he pulls back and orders expanded strikes. The bottom line is that gas prices are over $4 a gallon, and they are likely to remain that way through the election, barring some sort of change of circumstances in the Strait of Hormuz. And, you know, the other thing that I've heard, you know, kind of frustrating Republican senators is that, you know, Thune is taking pot shots at Senate Majority Leader John Thune and the larger Senate Republican Conference over what he's implying is their inability to govern because they haven't passed the Save America Act, even though that bill is well short the 60 votes it needs. And they're probably going to leave town for the August recess without voting on the budget resolution that Trump wants. Trump is kind of pushing an impossible task at the Senate majority and then, you know, blaming them for not doing their jobs.

0: that's seen as creating a growing political liability when Republicans want to run on their record in the November election.
1: We're speaking with Alex Bolton, senior staff writer at The Hill. The story is called Senate Republicans See Trump as a Growing Political Liability. Distancing yourself from the president, though, I guess you do so at your own risk.
0: Well, you do. And, you know, Tom Tillis, I mean, he suggested that the Republican who's running for a seat in North Carolina, Michael Whatley, he suggested that he actually distance himself from the president, specifically on this $1.8 billion fund, which now is dead now that the Attorney General, Todd Blanche, has rescinded the order creating that fund. You know, finally, that issue has been put to bed, but it really dragged on for a while. And Republican senators find it, you know, puzzling that, that Trump was so insistent on it, even though it was a quote, yoke, a burden politically on many of these Republican lawmakers. And then the other thing I'll point out is that, you know, there is concern that even Republicans in you know, rock solid red states such as Roger Marshall in Kansas may end up having a pretty close race. Another one is Pete Ricketts in Nebraska. That could also be a closer than expected race. So I think there are some concerns right now among Republicans that, you know, this blue, there could be a blue wave, and it could even take out some incumbents in safe seats.
1: The primary election obviously is one thing in terms of having Trump's support, but in the general election, might he say, do what it takes to win, even if that means distancing yourself from me?
0: Well, I mean, we'll see what happens. Already there, you know, there are Republicans like Susan Collins in Maine who have distanced themselves from the president. We have yet to see, you know, some of these other candidates do it. I mean, John Husted, who's, you know, he's an appointee. He was appointed to fill the J.D. Vance seat. He's up for re-election. I mean, there's a poll that came out, you know, showing him down against Sherrod Brown, the former Democratic senator in Ohio. Ohio economy has been hit hard by the Trump tariffs and also by rising energy costs because of the Strait of Hormuz. You know, what has Houston done to distance himself from President Trump? You know, not a whole lot that jumps to mind. And then another senator who's in a tough race, very tough race, is Dan Sullivan in Alaska. And, you know, unlike Lisa Murkowski, who has shown plenty of distance from the president and, you know, has a long career to, you know, show for it. You know, Sullivan has really hewed closely to the president on many issues, even though he doesn't agree, I think, on some of the, you know, national security direction that Trump is going in. Although he's very careful not to criticize the president, he keeps his head down. So, you know, will that hurt him in the general election? It very well could if there's an anti-Republican year at the polls.
1: What does the White House say about all this, Alex?
0: Well, they sent me a statement yesterday and basically said that, you know, President Trump is the leader of the Republican Party. And, you know, they said that he's the unequivocal leader. And then they kind of touted his accomplishments. They said in just over 1 year, the president has made our country greater than ever before, with the most secure border in American history, the largest middle class tax cuts ever, and the lowest murder rate since 1900.
1: Thanks, Alex. Alex Bolton, senior staff writer at The Hill. 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
3: Thanks for being with us. Authorities in Washington State have arrested a convicted felon in connection with starting the largest of three wildfires ravaging the Spokane area. Spokane County Sheriff John Knowles says 37-year-old Aaron Farinacci, a local resident, was booked on suspicion of first-degree arson in connection with the Old Trails fire and was being held on $1 million bond. Authorities began investigating Farinacci after a call from a witness.
4: He noticed the male was bending down near some grass. At that point, the male stood up and looked very nervous, according to our citizen witness.
3: Farinacci has a prior manslaughter conviction. Meanwhile, around 67,000 people remain under evacuation orders. No deaths have been reported. Meanwhile, 17 major fires have burned more than 260,000 acres across Washington. Wildfires in Oregon have burned 2 million acres, shattering the state's previous wildfire record as the region faces its worst fire season in more than 30 years. 20 minutes now after the hour on This Morning, America's First News. Here's Nicole Murray.
2: And now, the three big things you need to know. Number one.
5: President Trump is warning that the latest round of negotiations with Iran is its last chance to make a deal. Trump addressing the fact that Iranian officials say no direct negotiations are taking place.
6: For some reason, they, when they're talking, they don't like saying that they're talking. So I say, wait, we're in talks. Big deal. We're in talks. And they'll sometimes deny it, even though they spend hours and hours together talking.
5: A commercial cargo ship has also been struck by an unknown projectile in the Strait of Hormuz.
2: Number two.
5: President Trump met with U.S. Attorney for Washington, D.C., Jeanine Pirro, at the White House yesterday after saying she had, quote, choked when she dropped the charges against a former Olympian for vandalizing the Lincoln Memorial reflecting pool, Trump expressing disappointment.
6: We weren't necessarily thrilled with the contractor, but they did a job and they were fixing any problems. But then it got carried away because the judge was extremely unfriendly to Jeanine. And frankly,
5: Mayor Pirro, nor did she resign.
2: Number three.
5: A coalition of 25 Democratic-led states have sued the Trump administration over tariffs of 10 or 12.5% on goods from 60 trading partners, claiming the government exceeded its authority. Arizona Attorney General Chris Mays says there's no upside to imposing the duties.
7: Higher grocery bills, more expensive equipment purchased by states and small businesses, disruption across supply chains that Americans rely on every single day.
5: The lawsuit asked the court to block the tariffs and refund duties paid by the states. Canada's second largest airline, WestJet, has agreed to a tentative agreement with flight attendants to end a strike that led to hundreds of flight cancellations over the weekend. Union President Aliyah Hussein.
8: This agreement represents meaningful progress on the issues that we brought to the table.
5: The tentative agreement still faces a ratification vote. Generation Z is focusing on health, choosing non-alcoholic alternatives. As a result, data says the global alcohol industry has lost an estimated $830 billion in market value from 2021 to 2025.
3: Wow.
5: That's a lot.
3: I've seen that. A friend of mine is a wholesale liquor salesman.
5: Okay.
3: He says just things like whiskey, just not moving the way it used to.
5: I do have a prediction, though.
3: THC drinks, very popular.
5: Yes, those. Yes, yes, yes. I predict, though, that they're like not letting loose at all, that they're going to have a midlife crisis at some point, don't you think?
3: I could see that. I could see that. 22 minutes after the hour.
2: Shots, everybody! Texting and rolling.
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0: Thanks for joining us. Helicopter parenting has gone next level. Mom and dad are calling up hiring managers, applying for jobs on their kids' behalf, and even lurking just off screen on Zoom calls. Here's Ray Smith, workplace reporter at the Wall Street Journal. Ray, what have you noticed?
1: What we've noticed is that sort of extremely anxious parents are doing things like doing the most for their kids, their Gen X kids, and interfering in their careers, basically meddling in. And it ranges from, you know, helping them write a resume or writing the resume for them or applying to jobs or reaching

0: out to recruiters, you know, saying, hire my kid. And it even goes as extreme as some parents accompanying their children on interviews, on job interviews, sitting in with them or appearing in their kids' online video job interview. So it's that level, it's reached that level in some cases where parents are just meddling in their children's careers.
1: Wow. What do parents say about this in terms of why they're doing it, Ray?
0: Some parents say there are times when they feel like it's necessary for them to intervene. Like I talked with one parent who had a 17-year-old with social anxiety, and she wanted to help her get through that interview, and she wanted to be able to explain to the person interviewing her what was up. So that was like one example, like maybe my kid has social anxiety, or a parent feels like maybe if I feel like my kid is being taken advantage of at work, like for instance, with low pay or poor benefits or a really crazy schedule or a toxic boss even, they might see the need to intervene. And then I talked with one parent, though, who said he was like sort of a helicopter parent, but not really. But he did sort of on LinkedIn publish a post asking for people to help him find his college, you know, his daughter who just recently graduated from college, to help her find a job.
1: Boy, we're speaking with Ray Smith, workplace reporter at the Wall Street Journal. The story's called Helicopter Parents Are Co-Piloting Their Adult Children's Careers. It almost sounds like they're trying to teach them adulthood too late or feel inadequate about their own way they prep their kids for adulthood or the job market.
0: Well, keep in mind that these are parents. Some of these parents are parents who have been helicopter parents, you know, throughout their children's lives. And so it's really hard for them to let go, even when that kid is approaching adulthood or is a fully grown adult. And so it's part of this whole helicopter parenting trend phenomenon where you think it would stop at like 18, but there's some debate about whether, you know, these parents, many of them from Gen X, you know, are overcompensating for childhoods where their parents weren't as involved or weren't as concerned. I shouldn't say concerned, but weren't as involved, weren't helicoptering. And so maybe they might be overcompensating. But also, again, we live in a time where it's really tough. It's a tough job market, and people are looking at sort of college graduates, you know, still looking for jobs after being out of school for 2 years and wondering if it's all worth it. So parents are really afraid that their kids are not going to launch.
1: Thanks, Ray. Ray Smith, workplace reporter at the Wall Street Journal. 30 minutes now after the hour on This Morning, America's First News.

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1: Thanks for spending time with us. Welcome into Tuesday, August 4th. Gordon Deal with Nicole Murray. Some of our top stories and headlines. Trump says talks with Iran says otherwise. With a wildfire in the area of Spokane, Washington. Democrats in Michigan today settle a messy and bitter primary for the 7th Congressional District. Wall Street Journal says Russia is grabbing young men off the street, threatening them or beating them until they sign up for the Ukraine war. We get the first earnings report from SpaceX today, and a missing wedding band found in a Minnesota lake 10 years later. That story in about 20 minutes. 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The Sunshine Protection Act, passed by the House, is a bill that would halt the twice-yearly changing of the clocks and make daylight saving time permanent. A competing measure in the House, introduced in early July, would lock the clock on standard time. Lynn Peoples, author of The Inner Clock, Living in Sync with Our Circadian Rhythms, has a look at imperfect options here. Lynn, set the scene.
2: So the Sunshine Protection Act, House actually passed that in July, so it's now set before the Senate. Meanwhile, there is another bill, the Sunshine for Our Kids Act, that would kind of do the opposite from the Sunshine Protection Act, which would lock our clocks on permanent daylight saving time, whereas the other bill would lock the clocks on standard time. And so this is really the debate that's been ongoing for years, and frequently these bills just kind of hit a stalemate because we haven't decided which way to go to lock the clock. And meanwhile, some people suggest maybe we shouldn't even bother.
1: There are valid arguments both ways, some of them even science-based, right? Explain those.
2: Yeah, absolutely. So the science, particularly the health science, really comes down on the side of permanent standard time. That is what our bodies naturally align with. We evolved with bright days, dark nights, and particularly these bright mornings help set these internal clocks that are throughout our body that are regulating all our body systems, essentially. So not just sleep, but also our cardiovascular system, our immune system. And we need those bright days and dark nights for that to function properly. So we've found that if we've disrupted our circadian rhythms, which can happen if we don't get that morning light and don't get dark nights, that can lead potentially to increased risks of cardiovascular disease, cancer, mental health problems.
1: Goodness.
2: And if we lock the clocks on daylight saving time, essentially that is taking an hour of morning light and tacking it on to the end of the day, which is more or less the opposite of what our bodies want.
1: Mm. But for social reasons, right? Maybe perhaps for some, you know, businesses would like this. There's that. I guess there's not as much of a health angle tied to that, I guess.
2: Yeah, exactly. The argument really is about the economy or the entertainment retail side of the economy. So the legislators that have actually introduced this Sunshine Protection Act for the permanent daylight saving time, they've all, for the most part, come from Florida. And Florida has the most golf courses of any state in the country. So golf stands to benefit from permanent daylight saving time, as does, retail, entertainment, even the candy companies. They actually helped push for an extension of daylight saving time through Halloween.
1: Wow. We're speaking with Lynn Peoples. She's got a book called The Inner Clock, Living in Sync with Our Circadian Rhythms. And she's written a piece for The New York Times called Should We Make Daylight Saving Time Permanent? Meanwhile, we've tried this before, right?
2: We have. Yeah, during the 1970s, the oil crisis, we tried the experiment of permanent daylight saving time. And at the time, everybody was pretty excited about it. It had public support. But come the winter time, as those dark mornings came, people grew to not like it so much. In particular, some children actually got hit and killed on their way to school walking in the dark. So that really put a damper on the whole idea, and they cut the experiment short.
1: Selfishly, since my kids don't go to school anymore in the dark, I love that afternoon daytime. But folks like you, Pacific Northwest, I mean, if we went daylight saving time, that the sun might not come up, geez, till like 8:30, maybe in some cases 9 in the morning.
2: Oh, yes. Yeah, here in Seattle. Yeah, my bias would be, well, really, maybe we won't get into that, but it would be sticking with the status quo. Because essentially, if we had daylight saving time in the winter, yeah, in Seattle, the sun wouldn't rise till after 8:30 for 2 months.
1: Jeez.
2: But in standard time, it would rise before 4:30 in the morning for 2.5 months. So neither sound all that appealing to me.
1: Wow. Meanwhile, I don't get the sense that Congress will do anything here.
2: Yeah, I mean, time will tell. It does have a precedent for kind of sitting there and not going anywhere. The Senate has passed this in the past, you know, different versions of this bill. But yes, I mean, the House passed this. It seems to have bipartisan support. And the public, last polled, the majority of people do want to stop flip-flopping our clocks.
1: And People's science writer writing for the New York Times. Again, the book is called The Inner Clock, Living in Sync with Our Circadian Rhythms. By the way, make sure to check out a podcast of today's program full of stories you won't hear this hour. 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Coming up next, making sense of a weird sign at a hotel bathroom.
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0: for spending time with us. Welcome into Tuesday. Time now for the mic drop with this morning's Mike Gavin.
1: Good morning. We have a quick warning for you. We have two stories about bodily functions to talk about today. Let's start in the bathroom, where a posted sign has people perplexed. The sign posted to the door of a hotel bathroom reads, "Dear guest, for your convenience, please use the bathroom for peeing only," with the assumption being that number two and any other related activities should be taken elsewhere. This prompted the Reddit user who posted a picture of the sign to naturally ask, "Where am I supposed to poop? The sink? Shower drain?" Commenters had some thoughts. For starters, the sign is very misleading, since this isn't very convenient at all. Some concocted revenge plans, like going right under the sign or in a bag and handing it to the hotel reception desk. Some said the hotel should go a step further and put a neon sign outside that just reads, "No pooping."
0: Wow. How do you enforce that?
1: Yeah.
0: For one. And then secondly, I guess is the thought process here that this is going to be the quick bathroom, like the minimal wait times, for example.
1: Yeah. See,
0: the poop bathroom is, I don't know, down the hall or whatever. Yeah.
1: I think this was like a lobby bathroom. I wasn't sure if this was in a room. It just said hotel bathroom on the post.
0: Okay.
1: But I wasn't sure if it was in a room or if it was like a hotel lobby. And it struck me that it was probably a lobby bathroom situation. Okay. And they're always weird, as you know, about hotel lobby bathrooms. Like sometimes they're locked. There's always sort of signs posted, like, you know, you have to be a guest here.
0: Yeah.
1: Like, there always seems to be a little bit weird about those lobby bathrooms. That's made me think that maybe this had something to do with that.
0: Okay, so you don't qualify if you have to poop as, like, an outsider or non-guest.
1: Yeah. I didn't think it was humanly possible for them to put. I could see them putting a sign like this on a hotel lobby bathroom. I could see that in my mind. Putting it on the one in your room, that seems like a step too far. And Spider-Man, as we know, was busy fighting crime, saving lives, and setting box office records over the weekend. One thing he couldn't do, stop a smelly attack on a movie theater. News reports say a Spider-Man Brand New Day screening in Cartagena.

0: Virginia, Columbia was evacuated after one of the audience members unleashed an extreme fart attack. About halfway through the film, someone lets loose, prompting audience members to flee their seats in disgust. Video footage showed film fans milling around the hallway along with someone dressed in a full Spider-Man suit. While the screening was not officially canceled, many viewers decided to leave before the end credits on the account of the stench. At last check, the culprit had not been identified, although reports claim they either detonated a stink bomb as a prank or didn't make it to the bathroom on time.
1: Yeah, it strikes me as a stink bomb thing.
0: That's what I was going to say. I would say there's almost nothing that a human could do to, like, clear an entire movie theater, right? Right? You have to go, like, right up in front of the screen or right up on stage or something to get everybody to run out like that. So probably something like that, a stink bomb.
1: Thanks, Mike. 13 minutes now in front of the hour.
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1: 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Market Watch identified five of these spots. Number one, Duluth, Minnesota on Lake Superior. Get lost in over 9,000 acres of parks. Number two, Marquette, Michigan in the UP with nearly 300 bodies of water nearby. Number three, Portland, Maine, cobblestone streets, steady ocean breeze, and one of the hippest food

0: scenes in America. Number four, Buffalo, New York, the only city in the lower 48 that's never hit 100 degrees. And number five, Asheville, North Carolina. It stays cool thanks to its prime location in the Blue Ridge Mountains. 8 minutes now in front of the hour on this morning. Once again, here's Nicole Murray.
1: And now, the three big things you need to know. Number one.
2: There have been conflicting signals from the United States and Iran regarding the status of peace talks. While President Trump warns this is Iran's final chance to make a deal, Iranian officials deny that discussions are being held. Trump on the alleged peace talks taking place.
3: We are talking right now. We're talking, and we're talking at the request of Iran, backed by Saudi Arabia, backed by UAE, and backed by Qatar in particular, but others also. Many countries called. The leaders of many are friendly with a lot of them.
2: Plus, more violence in the Strait of Hormuz. A commercial cargo ship has been struck by an unknown projectile northeast of Oman.
1: Number two.
2: A 37-year-old man has been arrested for allegedly starting the largest of the three fires in Washington. Spokane County Sheriff John Knowles describing an eyewitness report describing Aaron Farinacci's actions before the blaze.
4: The male walked away. The citizen returned to their house a short time later. After being at home, they saw smoke coming from what they believed was the area that they had seen the male bending down by the side of the road.
2: Farinacci is being charged with first-degree arson in connection with the Old Trails fire.
1: Number three.
2: President Trump is urging U.S. oil companies such as ExxonMobil and Chevron to lower gasoline prices, saying the energy giants made too much money during the Iran war. Patrick DeHaan with Gas Buddy spoke on ABC News.
5: After August 8th, if the national average is still above the $4 mark, it'll be the latest in the calendar year that we've ever seen that $4 a gallon mark still stick around. So just a lot of uncertainty.
2: In their most recent earnings report, Chevron's earnings soared 400%, while ExxonMobil's doubled. President Trump has signed an executive order to establish the Military Spouse Commission to improve quality of life for military families. Defense Secretary Pete Hegseth, who will chair the commission.
6: If that warfighter knows that their family is good to go, they will go the extra mile, which is what our nation asks.
2: And finally, the Daily Mail reports that the U.S. Treasury now accepts Venmo or PayPal donations through pay.gov so residents can help reduce the country's $39.4 trillion national debt.
0: Huh. Yeah. Not really on my list of things to do.
2: Yeah. Like, hold your breath for that one.
0: Mm-hmm.
2: Yeah.
0: We pay taxes.
2: Yeah. That's enough. So it's more than enough.
0: If Congress created the debt, why don't they donate?
2: Yeah. Take that.
0: 6 minutes now in front of the hour.
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0: Deb Holthouse is running for state senate to clean up the mess in St. Paul. 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Deb is pro-life and a supporter of our constitutional rights. Vote for Deb Holthouse for state senate in the Republican primary August 11th. This independent expenditure is paid for by the MCCL State Victory Fund. It is not coordinated with or approved by any candidate, nor is any candidate responsible for it.
1: 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We begin another broadcast day at our studios located in Albany, Minnesota. Randy Rodstein in for Farm Director Joe Gill as he is headed to a farm fest for the next three mornings. So Joe will have some reports for us from Farm Fest down at the Gill Fillon Estates near Redwood Falls. It is Tuesday, August the 4th, the 216th day of 2026. Hope your morning has started out well. Tell you what, 56 degrees right now. Feels pretty darn good this morning. Kind of like it. Open the windows, air out your homes, air out your businesses. Yeah, the barn is going to be a little cooler this morning. All feels good, doesn't it? Let's dig into some news here on KASM, your morning news from NBC News, and 24/7 News is next.
2: NBC News Radio, I'm Michael Kastner. A Spokane, Washington man with a prior manslaughter conviction is under arrest in connection with the largest of three regional wildfires that have displaced thousands and destroyed hundreds of structures. Sheriff John Knowles said Aaron Farinacci was taken into custody without incident after a judge approved a warrant alleging first-degree arson.
3: About 5 p.m. this afternoon, we executed an arrest warrant and search warrant in the city of Spokane, and we took 37-year-old Aaron Farinacci, a convicted felon, into custody on a single charge of arson in the first degree.
2: Farinacci is being held on $1 million bond. His arrest followed a witness report describing a man near the Old Trails fire shortly before it ignited Saturday. The witness told investigators the man was looking into the trees, later crouched near roadside grass, and then walked away, appearing very nervous. Officials say more than 700 structures have been destroyed in the area, but the full extent of the damage is not yet known. Thick wildfire smoke continues to blanket much of the north-central Washington area, creating

0: 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Some statewide news this morning. A Faribault man is facing charges as vandals continue to target Flock cameras across Minnesota. Justin Lee Campbell, 42, faces felony interference with emergency communications and gross misdemeanor theft. Criminal complaint alleges Campbell stole a camera from a 10-foot pole near I-35 on July 27th and later bragging about it. Winona police say all 8 of their cameras were stolen, while Duluth has recorded 6 thefts or vandalism incidents. Edina, Eden Prairie, Anoka County report similar incidents as the devices face privacy concerns over their use in immigration enforcement. Duluth's chamber president is facing a second DWI case since taking the position. Police say they found Matthew Baumgartner passed out in a running vehicle at a Taco Bell drive-thru in the early morning of July 31st. Police allege he smelled of alcohol, showed signs of impairment, and refused field sobriety tests. Baumgartner faces 2 gross misdemeanor charges for operating under the influence and refusing a chemical test, along with an open bottle charge. He was convicted of second-degree DWI after a 2022 incident, and the chamber says he is still gathering details. It says they are still gathering details about the new case. A Duluth resident is bringing 750 donated air purifiers to northeastern Minnesota. Travis Wright contacted manufacturers after smoke from the July wildfires created dangerous air quality across the Northland. Medify Air agreed to donate about 750 units with a retail value of $130,000. The first truckload arrived at the American Red Cross in Duluth on Monday after Wright paid about $8,000 himself to expedite the shipment. The Red Cross and United Way of Northeast Minnesota will distribute purifiers through local governments, nonprofits, and community groups across several counties. A motorist was injured after an Amtrak train hit his stalled vehicle in Randall. WCCO reported that 62-year-old James Pogreba, his vehicle stalled on the tracks along East 6th Street at about 2:30 a.m. on Friday. Authorities say Pogreba exited the vehicle before the train hit it, but was struck by debris from the collision. He was airlifted to a hospital with injuries of unknown severity. And the Minnesota Twins added reliever Jeff Hoffman to their roster at the Major League Baseball trade deadline. Minnesota sent 3 prospects and international signing bonus money to the Toronto Blue Jays for Hoffman, who has an ERA near 4 this season with 75 strikeouts and over 48 innings. The Twins also acquired left-handed reliever A.J. Minter and right-handed starter Dean Kramer. Minnesota kept outfielder Trevor Larnach after Houston's owner blocked a trade proposal for reliever Brian Breu. That's a look at Minnesota news this morning here on KASM Radio. We'll be back with the weather.
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0: For today, some patchy smoke to start. Otherwise, we'll see clearing skies with high temperatures climbing up into the lower 70s. Winds out of the northwest increasing to 10 to 15. Then for tonight, mostly clear and calm, a low of 52. Full-on sunshine for your Wednesday with upper 70s for high temperatures. A few degrees warmer for your Thursday, still ample sunshine, high of 82. From the Weatherology Weather Center, I'm meteorologist Michael Caro on AM 1150 KASN.
1: Thank you, Michael. Currently 56 degrees here at our Chasm Studios on our Arcos weather station. That humidity this morning at 94%. We have a dew point here in Chasm Land at 53. The pressure is on the rise at 29.99. Our winds, they're blowing anywhere from 1 to 3 miles an hour out of the west this morning. Sunrise, that'll come at 6:05. Sunsets at 8:42. Yeah, I had to quit trimming last night around my yard. Just got dark on me. Got dark. Got the lawn cut, though. Did some trimming, and then it was dark. Unreal. Otherwise, yeah, expecting a high today of about 72. 72, they say. Record high for this date, 103 in 1947. The record low, 45 in 1912. Just a trace of precipitation the last 24 hours. Some little sprinkles overnight. Nothing registering in our rain gauge here at Chasm. And over at my place, right around that 2:30 or so this morning, I could hear it hitting the side of my house. But the tar and the cement this morning, not very wet. A few sprinkles on my Trailblazer windshield. So just a trace of precipitation overnight across central Minnesota. A little more rain to the north of us, though, up in Todd County. And headed north, they had some pretty nice showers go through last night. Yesterday's high was 82. Again, our forecasted high for today, about 72. That's a look at your morning weather here on KASM Radio.
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7: 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They may be a chief people officer. 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
6: 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We continue hearing from Heather Subra, IDFA Senior Vice President of Strategic Initiatives and Industry Relations, about this year's class of Next Gen Leadership. I asked her what some of the goals she'd like to see happen within this group of 30.
7: Thank you for that question. I love that. And I think I have my own thoughts about that, but one thing that we'll be inviting them to do at the very beginning is really to find that for themselves, right? What was it that made you apply for this program? Who are the leaders in your life who have made a meaningful impact on you? And what was it about them that made that impact so powerful? And how is that showing up in your life, right? So we'll really identify for them their leadership aspirations and their leadership vision and who they want to be in the world and the impact that they want to have in the industry. So some of that is about some self-reflection, becoming anchored in what we value in a leader, and then really looking at how am I doing in that. If I value a leader who is innovative and bold and courageous and humble and confident and all of those things and ability to connect with others, how am I doing in my own practices? How am I doing with the team that I lead? Or maybe if I don't lead a team yet, how am I having that impact within my own organization? So some of that is the work that we'll be doing. One of the most unique things, Susan, about this program is this wonderful opportunity to provide relationships. I mean, you may say, well, Heather, some of these organizations, I'm sure they have leadership programs of their own. You know, why would they come to IDFA for leadership programming? That's part of what makes our program unique, is that we're able to convene this cross-pollination and cross-fertilize all of the richness of the diversity of experience.
6: This is Inside Dairy.
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1: Hey, welcome back. Randy Rothstein in for Joe Gill on this Tuesday morning. 56 degrees. That's our morning low right now here in Chasm Land. Hey, what happened on this date in history? August the 4th. Well, in 1944, 15-year-old Annie Frank and her family were discovered by Nazi police. The family had been hiding in secret quarters above her father's factory in Amsterdam, Holland, for more than 2 years. On this date in history, 1982, Joel Youngblood became the first Major League Baseball player to play and get two hits for two different teams on the same day. During an afternoon game, he drove in the winning run for the New York Mets. And then once the game was complete, he was traded to the Montreal Expos, and he played in a night game in Philadelphia where he singled in the fourth inning. Pretty incredible. Yeah, 1982. 1983, New York Yankee outfielder Dave Winfield was arrested by the Toronto police for causing unnecessary suffering to an animal. During pregame warm-ups, Winfield threw a baseball and accidentally killed a seagull. That was back in 1983. Just a look back at this date in history. Coming up on Sarah's Party Line today, it'll be Cherrywood Advanced Living in studio this morning. Looks like we will have a couple from one of the Cherrywood buildings, Liz Niehaus, Amanda Decker. They will join us this morning here from Cherrywood Advanced Living. Kirby Hamish will have that show right at 9:15. Again, Joe Gill will be down at Farm Fest today. He'll be gathering interviews with folks at Farm Fest, so we'll hear some of that during noontime news today here on KASM Radio. We look forward to those reports from Joe Gill. And coming up this weekend, don't forget, it's Region 8C Baseball. Starting already Friday night, 6 o'clock here on KASM. Rosary will go a little early on Friday night, so we can start with baseball at 6. Right now, it's 20 minutes after 6 and market time here on KASM.
17: Hello, everyone. I'm Mark Dorenkamp with Agribusiness News on Brownfield. It's the 100th anniversary of Pioneer. This 100-year milestone wouldn't be possible without farmers, Pioneer reps, and employees. U.S. crop condition ratings generally declined for the second week in a row. The USDA says 61% of U.S. corn is good to excellent, down 2% on the week, and 14% is poor to very poor, with 90% silking and 43% at the dough-making stage. 63% of soybeans are called good to excellent, unchanged, with 62% setting pods. A retail sales agronomist with Brevant Seeds suggests the soybean crop in the upper Midwest is brimming with potential. Casey Schleichner is based in northern Iowa and says fields look clean heading into a critical time for soybean development.
18: Disease pressure right now in soybean, it's not really too bad. When you think of where the state of the crop is right now, actually it's in a very, very healthy state. But just like anything, disease will come 2 weeks after maybe application of fungicide needed to be done. So I think growers are still investing in that side of things, which is good because they see the yield potential.
17: He tells Brownfield soybeans will need timely rains this month.
18: Could be a lot of fun. We have the vegetative growth to handle it. You know, pod filling is beginning. We're past R3.5 right now because a lot of the fungicide has been on. So this is the time when soybean yield is made.
17: The chairman of the U.S. Senate Ag Committee says legislation for nationwide year-round E15 was added to an updated draft of the Farm Bill because there wasn't another legislative vehicle available. John Bozeman tells Brownfield.
19: It was difficult to find a time, certainly for it to be a standalone bill, because it takes so much time to move a bill through the Senate because of all of the procedures. I just said, you know, let's put it in and see what happens, and we're working hard to make sure that we've got the votes to get it passed.
17: Bozeman, whose state has both oil and ag interests, says not everyone is happy about the provision being included in the Farm Bill.
19: The oil companies certainly aren't happy, and so we'll be working with them, and some of the refineries, the big refineries, are not happy. So it's just, as with everything, it's just a matter of trying to go forward, get the compromises that you need.
17: Market analyst Tommy Grisafi with Ag Bull Trading says questions about where interest rates are headed continue to weigh on the ag economy.
20: Interest rates are exploding. We had a Fed meeting. We have a new Fed chair, Chairman Warsh. The bond market exploded higher, which means yields explode higher. The bond market went down. And with that, it's a very interesting dynamic.
17: And the USDA says 467 million bushels of corn were used for ethanol production in June, down 1% from May. 218 million bushels of soybeans were crushed during June, an increase of 5 million from the previous month. I'm Mark Dorenkamp with Brownfield Ag News.
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26: The top 25 reasons for not going to church. 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That is certainly not true in most churches. True Christians are the most accepting people on earth. You might say, well, if they knew my lifestyle, they sure wouldn't accept me. The truth is, there's not a single Christian who has not been where you are at some time in their life. And I personally do not know of a single Christian who doesn't still sin from time to time. Jesus loved every one of us before we accepted him. While he was on this earth, he had a reputation for being a friend of sinners. In fact, he loved them so much he died for them. Christians are followers of Christ, and we can't claim to do that without loving everyone for who they are. So come as you are. You'll be accepted, and that's the truth.
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1: All right, let's take a look at some market numbers for you here on KASM Radio. We find September corn down 1 at 448 and a quarter. December corn down 1.5 at 471. And March corn down 1.5 at 486 and 3/4. August soybeans up 4.25 at 1173. September soybeans down 5.75 at 1168. November soybeans down 6.5 at 1185 and 3/4. Your September wheat down 1.75 at 649 and a quarter. December wheat down 1.75 at 667 and a half. And March wheat down 2.25 at 683. And looking at your September oats, down 3.25 at 312 3/4. December oats down 1 at 335 3/4. Your August live cattle down 65 at 231.10. October live cattle down 52.5 at 226.72.5. And December live cattle down 72.5 at 226.22.5. August feeder cattle down 20 at 347.82.5. September feeder cattle down 122.5, 342.55. And October feeder cattle down 165 at 333.70. Your August lean hogs down $1.32.

0: 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October lean hogs down $1.17 1/2 at 83.67 1/2. And December lean hogs down 32 1/2 at 75.35. That's a peek at your morning markets here on KASM Radio.
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0: Back up to 57 degrees. 56 was our morning low. We're headed for 72 today. It is 6:30 in news time from M&N.
6: Work, I'm Tasha Radel. Farm Fest kicks off today in Redwood County, and the struggles of Minnesota farmers will be front and center. DFL Senate Ag Chair Eric Putnam visited with oat farmers who say they're in a tough spot because some big Minnesota food companies are bypassing them.
7: But we have to get local companies to buy local oats. And this was infuriating to me because we have, you know, some pretty big cereal companies in the state of Minnesota, and they import their oats from Canada instead of buying from Minnesota farmers who are just around the block. I don't think that's a great idea.
6: Minnesota answers from the Trump administration over delays in student loan and civil rights cases at the U.S. Department of Education. Craig says her office has seen a rise in constituent requests for help, with many involving stalled student loan processing and a lack of communication from the department. A Cushing man was seriously injured after an Amtrak train struck his stalled vehicle in Randall over the weekend. This is M&N.
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5: This is Brenda Miller, University of Minnesota Extension Educator. A wise dairy farmer once told me, if times are tough and you have to cut costs, there are lots of places where you can cut, but don't ever skimp on buying good bulls and alfalfa seed. That was 9 years ago, and I still think about that advice today, at least once a week. As much as we sometimes want to, genetic progress doesn't happen overnight. Sometimes it takes years to physically see progress, but it will happen if you consistently choose solid bulls. It takes 2.5 to 3 years from the time a cow has bred calves and that calf enters the milking herd. But believe me, patience will pay off. All farms have different goals of what they're looking for, but there are some traits that should be consistent across all farms to maximize productivity, efficiency, and profitability. While sometimes it may be easy to just tell the semen salesman or your breeder, just choose one, you still need to have parameters to set yourself up for success. Have a conversation with those professionals to make sure they are choosing bulls that fit your herd goals. In addition, familiarize yourself on what to look for on proofs if you aren't already savvy in that area. The easiest way to do this by choosing bulls with high net merit dollars or total performance index or Jersey performance index for Jersey breeders. Both indexes are a formula of production, health traits, and type traits, but give slightly different weights to each of those three categories. However, just because a bull is high in net merit dollars or TBI doesn't mean that he will meet all of your criteria. Make sure to scan his full proof to make sure all of his numbers are good with your herd goals. Let's break down some of those health and production trait numbers that should be taken into consideration. I know there are folks out there who say some of these numbers don't matter, but I've seen and lived this in real life. I know what the results can be of constantly choosing bulls with high net merit dollars and TPI and emphasis on health and production traits without neglecting type traits. By consistently selecting for these, you will see a difference in your herd. It does take time and good herd management, but it will happen. Using genomic sires is one way to do it. Genomics is here to stay, and those advances in technology will be exciting to see what we have in the future. Don't choose bulls with negative net merit dollars, low TPI, or negative numbers in any of the following categories: productive life, daughter pregnancy rate, or somatic cell score. There are lots of bulls out there that are great in all of these, and you shouldn't have to ever choose negative numbers in those. As for alfalfa seed, it is an investment that you will be harvesting forage for those fields for 3 to 5 years. Choose high-quality seed from a reputable dealer, plant at the recommended seeding rates, and manage weeds accordingly. Fast forward, this same wise dairy farmer asked if I would come out to his farm and pick out some heifers to sell, as facilities were overcrowded. We looked at his genetic records, and all of his heifers were positive for net merit dollars. There was a break at a certain level, so I said these would probably be good to sell, as they are your lowest genomic value heifers, and you can pick the two from the rest to make 12. He agreed. I reminded him of that day when he told me a few years prior about good bulls and alfalfa seed, and his response was the same. Buying good genetics is one of the best investments you can make on your farm. There are lots of places you can cut costs, but always buy the best bulls you can get and plant good alfalfa seed.
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4: Okay. Still 57 degrees. We'll bring in Mike Pearson. He has our Farm Progress America.
6: 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On Friday, the U.S. Bureau of Reclamation released a new plan for managing the water supply from the Colorado River after the states involved couldn't reach a deal. The proposal could hit southwestern farmers hard, and I'll have more after this. 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In field trials across the Midwest and the South, QuickShot provided an average 7 bushel per acre advantage in corn and a 30 pound per acre increase in cotton compared to the grower's standard fluency agent. 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The Colorado River is America's fifth longest river, and it's the lifeblood of the American Southwest, providing irrigation water for a diverse system of agriculture and increasingly supplying growing cities like Las Vegas, Denver, and Phoenix with drinking water. After 25 years of drought across the region and breakneck growth in population, the seven states of the Intermountain West that share the river's water couldn't agree on how to divvy up the remaining gallons. So after years of deadlock, last week the U.S. Bureau of Reclamation issued a new 10-year water use proposal, and it has both states and farmers concerned. Agriculture consumes about 70% of the water in the Colorado River system, and the river irrigates land, producing about 15% of total U.S. food output. The plan from the Bureau of Reclamation would reduce supplies to the lower basin states, that's Arizona, California, and Nevada, by up to 3 million acre-feet per year in dry years. Now, that would be a 40% reduction from the current levels. The four upper basin states face no mandatory cuts, only a voluntary target reduction of 200,000 acre-feet per year. Within Arizona's Central Arizona Project, tribes hold the highest priority. Cities follow suit, leaving non-tribal agriculture to take the deepest cuts first. Yuma County, Arizona, produces most of the nation's winter vegetables and generates 18% of the basin's crop sales on 8% of its irrigation water. The Arizona Department of Water Resources called the plan unacceptable and said the reductions would devastate the state's water users and its economy. Sharon Megdahl, director of the University of Arizona Water Resources Research Center, said the plan suggests legal action may follow. Now, in the upper basin, meeting that voluntary target largely means paying farmers and ranchers to leave fields dry or to improve irrigation efficiency. I'll have more when we come back.
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0: Wednesday, or actually make it your Tuesday morning weather here on KASM Radio at 6:43. It's all brought to you by Opatz Metals and Roloffs in Holding Ford.
1: For today's some patchy smoke to start, otherwise we'll see clearing skies with high temperatures climbing up into the lower 70s. Winds out of the northwest increasing to 10 to 15. Then for tonight, mostly clear and calm, a low of 52. Full-on sunshine for your Wednesday with upper 70s for high temperatures. A few degrees warmer for your Thursday, still ample sunshine, high of 82. From the Weatherology Weather Center, I'm meteorologist Michael Caro on AM 1150 KASM.
0: Very good, Michael. Currently in our Arcos weather station, we have 58 degrees now in Albany. That humidity at 93%. We have a dew point at 54. Our pressure still on the rise at 30. Those winds very light this morning. We're getting them out of the west anywhere from 1 to 3 miles an hour. Blowing out of the west this morning. Sunrise will come at, or did come at 6:05. The sun sets tonight at 8:42. Your average high this time of year is 83. Average low is 62. We'll be about 10 degrees below the average high today. Our forecast high, 72 degrees. Yeah, with another beautiful evening, 52 for a low again, and 77 on Wednesday. Going to be one of those pretty days, Tuesday and Wednesday. Yeah, enjoy it. Enjoy it because it's going to get warm by the weekend again. Mid-80s forecasted by the weekend. Record high for this day, 103 in 1947. The record low, 45 in 1912. Just a trace of precipitation in the last 24 hours. Yeah, some really light rain showers moved through central Minnesota this morning. More rain showers and a more defined line up to the north of us, where that rain moved through late last night and into the early morning hours. And hopefully the boundary waters got some much-needed rain up in that region, along with the Arrowhead. Yes, there were some pretty significant showers up in those regions this morning. So, yeah. Enjoy today, 72 degrees. 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
0: Some sports news for you this morning. The St. Cloud Rocks picked up a win last night over Mankato, 14-5. 14-5. With the win last night, the Rocks clinched home field advantage in the first round of the playoffs. So congratulations to the St. Cloud Rocks in that victory. They had the best regular season win percentage in the Great Plains West, which means the Rocks have home field advantage in the best of three series to open the postseason. The first game set for Monday, August the 10th at Joe Faber Field in St. Cloud. So, way to go. St. Cloud Rocks, another successful season. St. Cloud Rocks today travel to Mankato. They'll take on the Moondogs at 6:35. Then they'll return home to host Mankato on Wednesday. So, back and forth. Game, on Wednesday will be presented by St. Cloud Subaru. And there'll be a kickball giveaway to the first 300 kids. Twins news, the Twins continue their 9-game road trip. Minnesota is visiting the Kansas City Royals for the start of a 3-game series. The Twins have dropped back-to-back games. One-run games to the Seattle Mariners. So Twins are going to try to turn it around tonight. Hopefully they can do so. Twins did make a deal late yesterday. They brought in reliever Jeff Hoffman. The Major League Baseball trade deadline, Minnesota sent three prospects and international signing bonus money to the Toronto Blue Jays. Now, Hoffman has been Toronto's closer. Last year, he was key in Toronto making it to the World Series. He's got an ERA this year of near four, though, with 75 strikeouts over 48 innings. Twins also earlier

acquired A.J. Minter and right-handed starter Dean Kramer. Minnesota kept outfielder Trevor Larnach after Houston's owner blocked a trade proposal for reliever Brian Abreu. Other sports news this morning. Minnesota Vikings appear to have avoided a serious injury in their secondary. Defensive coordinator Brian Flores said on Monday that cornerback James Pierre, who missed a couple practices last week, returned to the field for a walkthrough and would take part in individual drills. Pierre's absence is not expected to be long-term, which is good. Looks like Chicago Bears will start the season without one of their top offense or off-season additions, safety Colby Bryant, expected to miss 8 to 10 weeks with a hyperextended left knee. He had to be carted off the practice field yesterday. So lots of teams with some injuries, and even practice does bring injuries. They play hard. They're playing a lot of times for their jobs, for their positions to be starter instead of a reserve. So, yeah, even though there's probably not a lot of hitting going on, there's still a lot of hustling going on, and that oftentimes results in knee injuries and hamstring pulls and Achilles issues. Some other Major League Baseball trade deadline news. The Brewers acquired right-hander Dustin May and lefty Jojo Romero from the St. Louis Cardinals for a couple prospects. Milwaukee also acquired left-hander Antonio Santella. So just some shuffling around of baseball players in the big leagues yesterday. We'll get our full sports scoreboard show for you. That's coming up this morning here on KASM Radio at 8:15. This date in history, looking at in 2009, Paula Abdul announced via Twitter that she'd not be returning to the ninth season of the Fox reality singing competition, American Idol. Paula Abdul was one of the original judges. They actually did bring her back this year. She had a special night all her own. Also, on August the 4th, 2024, American runner Noah Lyles won the gold medal in the men's 100 meters at the Paris Olympics. Hard to believe those Olympics are 2 years old already. Yeah, they'll be starting to talk about the 28 Olympics now, right? It was the first Olympic gold in 20 years won by an American in the men's 100 meter. Happy birthday, happy anniversary. If you're celebrating that special day today, Pro Football Hall of Fame running back John Riggins is 77 today. Track and field Hall of Famer Mary Decker, 68 today. Former President of the United States Barack Obama is 65 years old today. Others are celebrating a birthday. NASCAR champion Jeff Gordon turns 55 today. On this August the 4th, the Duchess of Sussex, Meghan Markle, she's 45 today. Yeah, so happy birthday, happy anniversary if you're celebrating August the 4th as your special day. Two Detroit zoo staff members were injured when a train car derailed off its miniature tracks this past Sunday in Detroit, Michigan. The zoo says no visitors were injured in the incident. Officials say it happened near the Rackham members' entrance. The injuries were minor, but the train will remain closed until officials determine what may have caused the incident. Other news this morning.

0: Morning. A Georgia-led study suggests trash cleanup at local beaches may work better as a workout than a guilt trip. Findings released Monday show people respond better when litter pickup is pitched as exercise, chance to meet people, or pride in their community. The workout angle resonated most with active adults, while less active folks preferred the social side. A UGA co-author says shifting the message is simply the best way to get your hands on the ground before litter washes out to sea. Yeah. Saw that too this past weekend in Sauk Center. Now, there's no way that they should have to have workers, volunteers, go out the morning after and pick up garbage. The fairgrounds had literally hundreds of garbage containers around the fairgrounds, and yet people just threw garbage on the ground. Unbelievable that these fair volunteers had to go out and pick up garbage. It just amazes me. It's like my natural instinct. If you got garbage, you go to the garbage can, you put it in there, right? Yeah. Just don't get it, why some people think that. Just throw it on the ground. We have 6 minutes in front of 7 o'clock.
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3: 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McCarthy will battle at quarterback. Juwan Jennings joins the receiving corps and Brian Flores adds more pieces to a stellar defense on the defensive line and backfield. 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
0: Let's go across our state. Check out our weather temps this morning for you here on KASM Radio. The temps here. Okay, there we go. Had to pull it up. Twin Cities this morning with 64 degrees. Bemidji has 53. Halleck 54 this morning. 52 in Roseau. 53 Thief River Falls. 54 in Crookston. 51 degrees up in Manoman. Baudette with 54. 57 in Flag Island, 53 in Big Fork, Longville, you've got 55 this morning. Walker with 54, looks like Duluth with 55, 52 in Hibbing. Eveleth with 54, have 59 up in the Duluth Harbor. Grand Marais with 61 this morning. Fergus Falls has 52, 57 in Alexandria, 55 in Glenwood. 59 in Ortonville, 56 in Madison, Wilmer with 57 this morning, St. Cloud 59, Painesville at 55, Brainerd 58, 55 in Long Prairie. Other morning temps, Litchfield with 61, 62 in Maple Lake, 60 in Hutchinson, Princeton with 60, Rush City has 60 degrees, Hinckley with 57, Cloquet 55, McGregor, you have 55, Camby with 58 degrees this morning. Olivia, you have 57. Jackson with 59. Tracy has 57 this morning. Slayton with 57. Mankato 61. 60 in Fairmont. 61 in Glencoe. Faribault with 64. 67 in Elbert Lee, a warm spot, yet 70 in Red Wing. 68 in Dodge Center, Winona with 72, 68 in Preston. I don't think the cold here on KASM Radio.
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9: 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Offering price on frozen commodity fat hen turkeys on a national basis are 173 to 188 shipping point. Frozen commodity fat tom turkeys are offered at 175 to 188 shipping point. Finally, in the whole brother fryer market, wilds, all sizes are steady, supplies are moderate. If you have any questions or comments concerning this report, please call Market News at 515-284-4460. Thank you and have a good day.
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0: Grade 2A butter yesterday was down 3 at 148.5. Cheddar blocks were down 1.25 at 156. Cheddar barrels unchanged at 154.75 yesterday. Your Class 3 milk for Monday, that was sitting at $17.09 on the Class 3 milk for Monday, $17.09. 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
0: World and National News up next on KASM. 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
13: NBC News Radio, I'm Michael Kastner. Evacuation orders are forcing tens of thousands of families from their homes near Spokane, Washington, where wildfires are burning out of control. The latest from Rory O'Neill.
14: Roughly 70,000 people are out of their homes, and at least 700 buildings have been destroyed by wind-whipped flames in and around Spokane. Statewide, 500,000 acres have burned during this summer's wildfire season. Three large fires are burning simultaneously, and that's straining local resources. Firefighters from other states are being brought in to help. One person has been arrested on an arson charge for allegedly setting one of those fires. I'm Rory O'Neill.
13: Spokane evacuee Joe Wilson says he's shaken by the fire.
15: My family barely got out of this alive. Like, we literally left right before we even got the evacuation notice.
13: Spokane is the state's second largest city, and strong winds are pushing the fires so quickly that entire neighborhoods are charred to chimneys. Voters head to the polls for another big primary election day in America. Ballots are being cast in Michigan, Missouri, Kansas, Virginia, and Washington State. Michigan's Democratic U.S. Senate race is the main event, pitting progressive Abdul El-Sayed against establishment-backed Congresswoman Haley Stevens. The State Department has informed Congress that it plans to close consulates in

0: include the downsizing of some federal agencies as part of cost-cutting measures. There are foreign policy and national security officials who worry about reducing the nation's democratic presence abroad, seeing it could open up more doors for adversaries like Russia and China.
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3: Amps of Albany, Vantage One Insurance of Albany and Holdingford, bringing us our news this morning on KASM. A motorist was injured after an Amtrak train hit his stalled vehicle in Randall. WCCO was reporting that 62-year-old James Pogreba's vehicle stalled on the tracks along East 6th Street at about 2:30 a.m. last Friday morning. Authorities say Pogreba exited the vehicle before the train hit it, but was struck by debris from the collision. He was airlifted to a hospital with injuries of unknown severity. And a Faribault man is facing charges as vandals continue to target flock cameras across Minnesota. Justin Lee Campbell, 42, faces felony interference with emergency communications and gross misdemeanor theft. Criminal complaint alleges Campbell stole a camera from a 10-foot pole near I-35 on July 27th and later bragged about it. Winona police say all eight of their cameras were stolen, while Duluth has recorded six thefts or vandalism incidents. Edina, Eden Prairie, and Anoka County report similar incidents as the devices face privacy concerns over their use in immigration enforcement. And that is the look at some news for you this morning here on KASM Radio.
4: 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This independent expenditure is paid for by the MCCL State Victory Fund. 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

0: Today, some patchy smoke to start. Otherwise, we'll see clearing skies with high temperatures climbing up into the lower 70s. Winds out of the northwest increasing to 10 to 15. Then for tonight, mostly clear and calm, a low of 52. Full-on sunshine for your Wednesday with upper 70s for high temperatures. A few degrees warmer for your Thursday, still ample sunshine, high of 82. From the Weatherology Weather Center, I'm meteorologist Michael Caro on AM 1150 KASN.
1: Thank you, Michael. 58 degrees on our Arcos weather station. The humidity this morning at 92%. Our dew point at 53. The pressure on the rise at 30.01. The winds, seeing them right now, 2 miles an hour out of the west. Blown at 2 miles an hour out of the west, those winds. Sunrise came at 6:05. It'll set at 8:42 tonight. Your average high this time of year is 83. The average low is 62. And we currently have 58 degrees in Albany. Looking at the records for this August the 4th, 103 was the record high in 1947. 45 degrees, the record low in 1912. Just a trace of precipitation in the last 24 hours. Nothing that amounted to much. Maybe major plants, just a little damp on top. Some areas didn't get anything. I know where I live by Richmond, I heard it hitting the side of my house this morning at about 2:30. Just some very, very light rain. Here in Albany, I don't think we got much for drops. No. Pretty dry. Rain gauge was dry at least. Yesterday's high was 82 again, morning low 56, and we're headed for 72 degrees here in Chasm Lake. Going to be a pretty day. I see the sun coming out. We might be dealing with a little bit of that light smoke with the winds maybe out of the west, maybe a little northwest. Might be blowing some of that smoke into our region, very light smoke here today in Chasm Land. I know they did get some rain up north in the Boundary Waters area, but I don't know if it was enough. There were some thunderstorms involved in that rainfall last night, too, so you hope it didn't spark another fire up in that area. That is your morning weather. It's brought to you by Albany and Richmond, A&W.
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1: 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Funeral services for James, Jimmy, Richard Gruppman, 73 of St. Cloud. They'll be held at 11 o'clock this morning at First United Methodist Church in St. Cloud. Friends may call after 10 o'clock this morning at First United Methodist Church, St. Cloud, out on Pine Court.

0: Donald Sartell. This is for James Jimmy Richard Grupman, 73, of St. Cloud. Massive Christian burial for Clarice Evelyn Schleppenbach, 80 of Albany. That service will be held at 1 o'clock this afternoon, $7 Catholic Church in Albany. Friends may call 1 hour prior to the services this afternoon at $7 Catholic Church in Albany. Miller Carlin Funeral Homes of Albany in charge of the arrangements for Clarice Evelyn Schleppenbach, 80 of Albany. Visitation for Rodney Stay, 73 of Foley. That'll take place from 4 to 8 o'clock today at the Foley Funeral Home. There'll be a prayer service at 5 o'clock this evening at the Foley Funeral Home for Rodney Stay, 73 of Foley. A massive Christian burial for Sandra Paul, 60 of Luxembourg. That service will be held at 10:30 Wednesday morning, St. Gwendolyn's Catholic Church in Luxembourg. Friends may call from 4 to 7 o'clock today and after 9 o'clock on Wednesday, all at Mary Hall in Luxembourg. Those arrangements are with the Daniel Funeral in St. Cloud for Sandra Paul, 60 of Luxembourg. A massive Christian burial for Anthony Tony Henry Stangler, 90 of Albany. That service will be held at 11 o'clock Wednesday morning, $7 Catholic Church in Albany. Friends may call at the church 1 hour prior to the funeral mass on Wednesday morning. The Miller Carlin Funeral Homes in charge of the arrangements for Anthony Tony Henry Stangler, 90 of Albany. Massive Christian burial for Eugene Orbeck, 85 of Painesville. That service will be held at 11 o'clock Wednesday morning, St. Louis Catholic Church in Painesville. Friends may call today from 4 to 7 o'clock at the Daniel Anderson Funeral Home in Painesville and from 10 o'clock until the time of the service on Wednesday morning at the church in Painesville. This is for Eugene Orbeck, age 85, of Painesville. We're going to break here with our funeral announcements. We have morning markets coming up next on KASM, your Minnesota Ag Headline News.
1: I'm Mark Dorenkamp with Agribusiness News on Brownfield. U.S. crop condition ratings generally declined over the past week. The USDA says 61% of U.S. corn is good to excellent, down 2%. 63% of soybeans are called good to excellent nationwide, unchanged. The chairman of the U.S. Senate Ag Committee, John Bozeman, tells Brownfield nationwide year-round E15 was added to an updated draft of the Farm Bill because there wasn't another legislative vehicle available.
2: It was difficult to find a time for it to be a standalone bill because it takes so much time to move a bill through the Senate because of all of the procedures. I just said, you know, let's put it in and see what happens, and we're working hard to make sure that we've got the votes to get it passed.
1: And the USDA says 467 million bushels of corn were used for ethanol production in June 2026, down 1% from May. Mark Dorenkamp, Brownfield.
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0: There you go. Your Minnesota Ag headline news for you this morning here on KASM Radio. All right, let's get back to our funeral announcements. Funeral services for Dwayne James Zebzalka, 86 of Bolas. Massive Christian burial will be held Wednesday morning at 11 o'clock, St. Stanislaus Catholic Church in Bolas. Friends may call Wednesday from 9 to 11 o'clock at the church in Bolas for Dwayne James Zebzalka, 86 of Bolas. A Requiem High Mass for Richard Charles Carlson, 92 of Albany. That'll take place at 11 o'clock Wednesday, Sacred Heart Catholic Church in Flensburg. Friends may call 1 hour prior to the services on Wednesday morning at the church in Flensburg. The Lemire Funeral Home of Little Falls in charge of the arrangements for Richard Charles Carlson, 92 of Albany. A massive Christian

and burial for Eleanor Winkleman, 95, of St. Cloud. That'll be held at 10:30 Thursday morning, St. Mary Help of Christians Catholic Church in St. Augusta. Friends may call Thursday morning from 9 to 10:30 at the church in St. Augusta. The William Stingman Family Funeral Home in St. Cloud in charge of the arrangements for Eleanor Winkleman, 95, of St. Cloud. A massive Christian burial for Michael Lawrence Speaker, 65, of Long Prairie. That service will take place at 11 o'clock Thursday morning, St. Mary of Mount Carmel Catholic Church, Long Prairie. Friends may call at the church from 4 to 7 o'clock on Wednesday. There'll be a prayer service at 3:45, and visitation will continue from 10 to 11 o'clock. Again, on Thursday morning, prior to the funeral, the Eaton Funeral Home of Browerville in charge of the arrangements for Michael Lawrence Speaker, 65, of Long Prairie. Celebration of Life service for Donna Schmidt, 87, of Sauk Rapids. Service will be held at 11 o'clock on Thursday, the Daniel Funeral Home in St. Cloud. Friends may call from 10 o'clock on Thursday till the time of that 11 o'clock service at the Daniel Funeral Home in St. Cloud. This is for Donna Bolt Schmidt, 87, of Sauk Rapids. A massive Christian burial for Mary Kipley, 77, of Little Falls. That service will take place at 11 o'clock on Thursday morning, St. Joseph's Catholic Church in Pierce. Friends may call from 9 to 10:30 on Thursday morning at the Emblem Brandy Funeral Service in Pierce for Mary Kipley, 77, of Little Falls. Emblem Brandy Funeral Service in charge of those arrangements. Funeral services for Beverly Kronbeck, 85, of Little Falls. That service will take place on Thursday at 12:30 at the Emblem Brandy Funeral Service, Little Falls. Friends may call from 10:30 until the time of the service on Thursday at the Emblem Brandy Funeral Service in Little Falls. 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A memorial service for Elaine Erickson, 93, of Sauk Rapids. That'll take place at 11 o'clock Friday at the Daniel Funeral Home in Clearwater. 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This is for Elaine Erickson, 93, of Sauk Rapids, and formerly a Becker. A memorial service for Thomas Tom Swisher, 82, of Little Falls, formerly of Swanville. That'll be held at 11 o'clock on Friday at Grace Covenant Church in Little Falls. Friends may call from 4 to 8 o'clock on Thursday at the Emblem Brandy Funeral Service, Little Falls, and again from 10 to 11 o'clock on Friday at the church, Grace Covenant Church in Little Falls. This is for Thomas Tom Swisher, 82, of Little Falls, and formerly of Swanville. Emblem Brandy Funeral Service in charge of those arrangements. A massive Christian burial for Daryl Foshant, 81, of St. Cloud. That service will be held at 11 o'clock Friday, St. Anthony's Catholic Church in St. Cloud. Friends may call from 9 to 10:45 Friday morning at St. Anthony's Catholic Church in St. Cloud, the William Stingman Family Funeral Home of St. Cloud, in charge of the arrangements for Daryl Glenn Foshant, 81, St. Cloud. Funeral services for Joan Stans, 86, of Richmond. That service will be held at 11 o'clock Saturday morning, St. Peter and Paul Catholic Church in Richmond. Friends may call from 4 to 7 o'clock on Friday at the Winter Funeral Home in Richmond, and from 9 to 10:15 Saturday morning from Winter Funeral Home in Richmond for Joan Stans, 86, of Richmond. Funeral services for Peter Pete Larson, 84, of Little Falls. Service will be held at 11 o'clock on Saturday, Faith Lutheran Church in Little Falls. Friends may call from 4:30 to 7:30 on Friday at the Lemire Funeral Home in Little Falls, and from 10 to 11 o'clock on Saturday at the church. This is for Peter Pete Larson, 84, of Little Falls. And that is a look at your funeral announcements here on KASM. They're brought to you this morning by the Daniel Funeral Home and Cremation of St. Cloud, Clearwater, St. Joe Sartell, Daniel Benson Funeral Home of St. Cloud, Daniel Anderson Funeral Home of 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

0: gifts. Already 23 minutes after 7 o'clock, we have 59 degrees currently in Albany. $7 Parish, they're having their big bazaar this coming weekend over at $7 here in Albany. Pokemass starts things off at 10 a.m. with the Night Owls playing music for the Pokemass. And then from 10:30 to 1:30, you want to enjoy home-cooked chicken and ham dinner. Yummy, yummy. In my tummy, that chicken and ham dinner. So good. Entertainment for the day. They have the Night Owls playing from 11:30 to 3. It looks like Two for the Road from 3:30 to 6. They'll have that cash raffle going on, $20,000 grand prize. There's a grand raffle with a $2,000 grand prize. Can get tickets over at the parish office, by the way. There's fun and games, the Wheel of Chance, $100 cash wheel, pull tabs, cakewalk, bingo, food and beverages from 11 to 7. Yeah, in addition to that chicken and ham dinner, you could also pick up hamburgers and hot dogs, ice cream, pie, and feta cookin, pop and water, even some brewskis. They have a dunk stand on the grounds, and there's kid games too, like the treasure hunt, fish pond, Plinko, chug-a-lug, train rides. So much for the kids too. At $7 Parish in Albany, their Parish Festival this coming Sunday, August 9th, everything gets rolling with that Pokemass beginning at 10 a.m.
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0: Chocolate milk and donut time. 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And we'll take those emails and put them in our registration box as well. So I have drawn out the postcard this morning of Herman or Bernice Ebnet. Herman or Bernice Ebnet of Avon. Herman or Bernice, if you are listening this morning, give me a call, 845-2184, 845-2184. Herman or Bernice Ebnet, and I can double up on your prize to a gallon of chocolate milk and a dozen donuts. So Herman and or Bernice are listening. You make my phone a ring, and we can set you up with chocolate milk and donuts. You already won the half a gallon. You already won the half a dozen. We want to make it a gallon and a dozen. I see my phone line a-blinking. Could this be Bernice or Herman? Good morning. You're on KASM. Is this the Ebnet household?
11: You got that right.
0: Is this Bernice or Herman?
11: Herman.
0: Herman. Is Bernice still in makeup?
11: She's sleeping.
0: Well, Herman, you're up, and that means you've just won a gallon of chocolate milk and a dozen donuts, and you can tell your bride that it paid to be up early, right?
11: You bet.
0: All right. We'll send that off to you in the mail, Herman.
11: Thank you.
0: You bet. Herman Ebnet, he's up this morning. He's got that gallon of chocolate milk, that dozen donuts. Herman and Bernice can make that road trip over to Cold Spring, to Teal's Market in Cold Spring and the Cold Spring Bakery, and enjoy chocolate milk and donuts. And you can too. Send us a postcard, KASM Radio, Chocolate Milk and Donuts, Box 160, Albany, Minnesota, 56307. 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It's 7:30 already, 60 degrees, and news time from MNN, brought to you by Melrose Main Street Repair.
12: A Creighton University survey of supply managers in manufacturing plants in the middle of the country shows Minnesota's business conditions index is the highest in the region. Creighton University of Economics professor Ernie Goss conducted the survey.
13: It's consistent with solid overall regional economic growth as it spills over into the broader economy, but still not strong enough to really get excited about.
12: Goss says inflation and the war in Iran are drags on the economy. Still, over the past 12 months, records show Minnesota manufacturers added over 7,000 jobs. Minnesota Attorney General Keith Ellison is joining 24 other states in a lawsuit challenging the Trump administration's latest tariffs. The suit argues the tariffs on imports from more than 80 countries were imposed illegally and will increase costs for consumers and businesses. And Farm Fest kicks off today in Redwood County and runs through Thursday. This is MNN.
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0: Morning weather here on KSM, Tuesday morning weather at 7:33. 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
1: For today, some patchy smoke to start. Otherwise, we'll see clearing skies with high temperatures climbing up into the lower 70s. Winds out of the northwest increasing to 10 to 15. Then for tonight, mostly clear and calm, a low of 52. Full-on sunshine for your Wednesday with upper 70s for high temperatures. A few degrees warmer for your Thursday, still ample sunshine, high of 82. From the Weatherology Weather Center, I'm meteorologist Michael Caro on AM 1150 KASN.
0: Well, with that 60-degree temp, that means we're up 4 degrees from our morning low of 56. The Arcos Weather Station says the humidity this morning at 90%. 90%. Our dew point at 53. The pressure still on the rise at 30.02. Going to be one of them PRETTY days. Yeah. Winds very light. 1 to 2 miles an hour right now. Those winds blowing out of the west. Our sunrise this morning, that came after 6 o'clock now. Yeah, sun rising after 6, 6:05. Sets tonight at 8:42. I noticed it last night just cutting lawn and doing the trimming already. Like, I've lost just about 45 minutes of light. Because even though the sun set at about 9:11, we had light till like 9:30. Now that 8:45, 8:50, done. Gonzo. Dark. But sun sets at 8:42 tonight. Average high this time of year, 83. The average low is 62. We're going to enjoy 72 beautiful degrees today. We'll cool things off again tonight. An opportunity for you to open up some windows, air out that house, that dairy barn, that radio station. Cool off the radio station. Oh, it's balmy in here. Just beautiful this morning. Got the temp down. Yeah. So we're enjoying nice, cool weather here at Chasm this morning. Record high for the date, 103 in 1947. They were sweating up a storm in 1947, folks. They didn't have much for fans back in the day. They didn't have anything called air conditioner or central air. Nope. They kept cool the old-fashioned way. Record low, 45 in 1912. Just a trace of precipitation the last 24 hours. Yesterday's high, 82. The morning low, 56. And we currently have 60 degrees in Albany. That is your morning weather. 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
0: 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Yeah, stop in, talk to Garage Door Greg. He can set you up with some new garage doors. And Stearns Electric Association bringing you weather this morning on KASM Radio. All righty, let's take a look at some.

Ag events this morning. Our farm director, Joe Gill, he's scooting on down, taking that Highway 71 all the way down to like the Redwood Falls area, the Gill Finland Estates, and that's where Farm Fest opens up this morning. 3-day run for Farm Fest, Tuesday, Wednesday, Thursday. Lots of opportunity for you to meet our area politicians, some federal politicians will be on hand too. Lots of conversation at Farm Fest, lots of machinery. So just a great day to be down at Farm Fest, either today, tomorrow, or Thursday. Coming up on Thursday, August the 6th, another hay auction over at Sauk Center Hay Auctions, quality-tested hay auction that's located from the intersection of I-94 and U.S. Highway 71. Just go a half mile south on U.S. Highway 71 to Modern Farm Equipment, 1/10 of a mile east on 408th Street to their auction site. That hay auction always begins at 12:30. The Albany FFA alumni has their annual tractor raffle going on. Proceeds benefit that FFA alumni. A $10 ticket, $10 raffle ticket will get you an opportunity to win a grand prize, 1951 John Deere MT, restored by the Albany FFA alumni. There's lots of other cash prizes, some other really cool prizes. Drawing's going to take place at Albany Area High School, live on KASM Radio, on October the 5th at 9 a.m. Need not be present to win, but you got to be 18 years of old age to purchase a ticket. You can purchase tickets right here at KASM Radio, Magnify Financial, Albany Area High School, Central Livestock, Auto Value Ag Resource Consulting, Centrisoda, Nature's Best, Max Fleet Store, Freeport State Bank in Freeport, The Store in St. Anna, Arnold's in St. Martin, the Greenwald Farm Center, Trappers in Farming. I know they will probably have tickets, too, at Pioneer Days, so you can get them there. So lots of opportunity for you to win that tractor raffle, win that restored 1951 John Deere MT tractor. 8th annual raffle already. Wow, time flies. Time flies. Other ag events to speak of here on KASM Radio. Looks like we have some outdated ag events here for you. Okay, there we go. Got the 2026 Farm Progress Show. That's taking place in Boone, Iowa, September 1st through the 3rd. Down in Boone, Iowa, from 8 to 4 daily. Take in that 2026 Farm Progress Show. Stearns County Corn Growers have their 27th annual fundraiser golf tournament. That's going to take place over at the Lynx Golf Course in Sauk Center on Friday, August 21st. Sign up your team. It's a four-person scramble, best ball tournament, 18 holes. You check in 9:15 to 10:30. The shotgun start at 10:30. It's held rain or shine. They'll have a brat lunch, which is provided and will be served by the local FFA. A smoked pork chop dinner will be provided about 4 o'clock. Yeah, cash prizes awarded to first, second, and third place teams. Good golf tournament. 27th annual fundraiser golf tournament for the Stearns County Corn Growers. That taking place again on Friday, August 21st. Sign your team up for that event. Yep, you can call Ken Reeder at 320-250-9903, 320-250-9903, or Sonia Miller at 320-241-7023, 320-241-7023. Bus for the Princess K of the Milky Way coronation on August the 26th down at the Minnesota State Fairgrounds. Yeah, pick up in Mayor's bus shed, leaving Melrose at 5 p.m., on that Wednesday night, the 26th, the St. Joe Park and Ride at about 5:20. They'll get you down to the State Fair. Like Joe Gill says, they'll drop you off right by that front

0: Gate. You can sign up at Magnify in Melrose, Sauk Center, and Albany, or at, well, the county fair is done, so you got to sign up at Magnify in Melrose, Sauk Center, and Albany. Come support the Princess KA finalists from Stearns County, Jaden Smith, Isabella Schiffler, Daisy Zimmerman. Yeah, Magnify doing that. Bus ride again. It's just $10. Includes a box lunch. Trip up and down. Drop you up at the front gate. Can't beat it. Nope. One of these years, Randy's going to take advantage of that. One of these years. Absolutely. Other ag events going on. Looks like it's about it for now. There you go. Your ag events this morning all brought to you by the Freeport State Bank. And remember, Joe Gill down at Farm Fest with reports for us throughout today, tomorrow, and Thursday, and even more when he comes back.
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0: Sun has gone away on us now, and the temp dropped a degree, down to 59 degrees. Currently in Albany, we have 16 minutes in front of 8 o'clock. If you're waking up, beautiful morning. Beautiful morning. Get that pot of coffee going. Sit outside. Watch the birds flying out there. Watch the bumblebees waking up, heading to flowers. Yeah. My wife's got a lot of flower plants right by the house. And to see those little hummingbirds go from flower to flower to flower, it's soothing. It is very soothing in a sense that they're out doing their jobs, or the big bumblebees going from flower to flower to flower. That's what they do every morning. You know, I pick pickles or pick cucumbers, which I make into pickles. But I pick them usually in the evenings. But one day, I pick pickles in the morning. And it's like the pickle patch and then the squash patch, which is right next to the pickles. They were alive. It was like music to your ears with all the bees buzzing. I couldn't believe it, how noisy it was with those bees buzzing. It's good to know, though, that you have all those pollinators out there that are helping along with the process to get your produce. So very, very important. Yeah, and you just kind of reach in there right next to the bees, and they're doing their thing, you're doing your thing. They're all right. We have our bottom line report. That's coming up next here on KASM Radio.
2: Reviewing our list of 48 commodities that we track daily, grains and livestock switched positions as the month of July came to a close. I'm Mark Oppold, today's bottom line report. During the month of July, the only grain ending in the red for the month was oats. Interesting, down 4%. Extended hot, dry weather, though, helping soybeans gain 5% for the month, corn gaining 5.5%, while wheat rebounded from the harvest lows and was up 8.5% from where it ended in June. Now, conversely, live cattle, feeder cattle, had been riding that tight number scenario all year. Long traders, though, seem to be throwing in the towel the last 2 weeks of July. And, bottom line, feeder cattle lost 4% during the month. Live cattle down 5%. Lean hogs very near where they were at the end of June as we ended July. This is the Bottom Line Report. Tomorrow, we'll review our list of 48 commodities year-to-date. We go back to New Year's with 7 months in the books and see how they rank, expecting energies to remain near the top of that list. That's our Bottom Line. I'm Mark Oppold, wishing you a profitable day.
0: Thank you, Mark. Your bottom line report this morning here on KASM Radio. 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Have that conversation with them today. Your grade 2A butter yesterday was down 3 at 148.5. The cheddar blocks down 1.25 at 156. And the cheddar barrels unchanged at 154.75. Class 3 milk futures, they ended Monday at 1709, those Class 3 milk futures. Other markets for you this morning here on KASM Radio. Take a look at some live cattle numbers for you. And seeing those live cattle numbers right now, August live cattle down 65 at 231.10. October live cattle down 52.5 at 226.72.5. December live cattle down 72.5 at 226.22.5. Your feeder cattle down 20 at 347.82.5. September feeder cattle down $1.22.5 at 342.55. October feeder cattle down $1.65 at 333.70. Your August lean hogs. Those August lean hogs down $1.32.5 at 97.52.5. October lean hogs down $1.17.5 at 83.67.5. And December lean hogs down 32.5 cents at 75.35. September corn is down 2 at 447.25. December corn down 2.5 at 470. March corn down 2.75 at 485.5. Soybeans, August soybeans down 9.75 at 11.59. September soybeans down 11.75 at 11.62. November soybeans down 12.75 at 11.79.5. Looking at September wheat down 7.75, 6.43.25. December wheat down 7.75 at 6.61.5. March wheat down 8 at 6.77.25. Your September oats down 3.25 at 3.12.75. And December oats down 1, 3.35.75. That's your morning markets here on KASM, all brought to you by Compeer Financial.
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2: 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Of course, Central Livestock has their regular auction. That's going on today at Central Livestock in Albany, so we'll have some updated numbers tomorrow here for you. Central Livestock Report, this from last Tuesday's sale.
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2: Alrighty. We have 1 minute. 1 minute in front of 8 o'clock. Randy Rodston in for Joe Gill this morning. We're going to give news at the top of the hour. We'll get some weather for you. Sports Scoreboard Show all coming up here on KASM. Cherrywood Advanced Living is in with Kirby on Party Line today at 9:15, so we got a very busy morning for you. Joe is going to have reports for us on KASM starting at noontime news today. He'll have reports down at Farm Fest. We'll talk to him from Farm Fest. It's going to be a busy day down there. Sounds like the weather is going to be awesome the next 3 days. So Farm Fest, your attendees, probably escape any big floods or any big water events this year down at Farm Fest, which seemed to follow that event around a lot of years. All right, let's get to our news here on KASM. We'll get news. News this morning comes courtesy of Shady Sunset Bay, North American Insurance Agency. They bring us news here at 8 o'clock.
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17: NBC News Radio, I'm Michael Kastner. The uncontained Spokane, Washington wildfires have forced nearly 65,000 people from their homes and destroyed some 700 buildings. Mark Mayfield with an update.
18: While no deaths have been reported yet, the fires are moving fast into residential neighborhoods where they pose a new, unprecedented risk. Spokane is the state's second largest city, and strong winds are pushing the fires so quickly that entire neighborhoods are charred to chimneys. More than 450,000 acres has burned so far in Washington state this summer, and one person has been arrested for arson in connection with the ongoing blazes. The three fires burning simultaneously have also strained firefighting resources.
17: A Spokane, Washington man is under arrest, accused of sparking the largest of three wildfires that have destroyed those structures, displacing thousands of people. Evacuee Joe Wilson says it's upsetting to learn authorities think the Old Trails fire was deliberately set.
19: A teacher that I work with right behind my house lost everything that he had, including his pets, and like to know that that all could have been avoided is heartbreaking, man.
17: The Spokane County Sheriff says Aaron Farinacci was taken into custody without incident after a judge approved a warrant alleging first-degree arson. President Trump says ExxonMobil and Chevron are making too much money. Speaking in the Oval Office Monday, Trump, who called himself a big free enterprise guy, said the country's two largest oil companies are taking in too much money based on a shortage.
20: When you look at one company where they made 12 times what they made the year before, they're going to give some of that back to the public, and they better cut the retail price, the consumer price.
17: The oil industry argues current profits are based on global supply and demand. The Powerball jackpot is growing. No one matched all six numbers in Monday night's drawing, so the grand prize jumps to an estimated $786 million. Michael Kastner, NBC News Radio.
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0: 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Shady Sunset Bay, out on the shores of Pelican Lake in St. Anna. Check it out. Go enjoy a bucket of beers on their deck. That's what they do at Shady Sunset Bay in St. Anna. That's your news this morning here on KASM. Your weather coming up right after these messages.
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0: For today, some patchy smoke to start. Otherwise, we'll see clearing skies with high temperatures climbing up into the lower 70s. Winds out of the northwest increasing to 10 to 15. Then for tonight, mostly clear and calm, a low of 52. Full-on sunshine for your Wednesday with upper 70s for high temperatures. A few degrees warmer for your Thursday, still ample sunshine, high of 82. From the Weatherology Weather Center, I'm meteorologist Michael Caro on AM 1150 KASM.
1: Very good, Michael. 59 degrees on our Arcos weather station. That humidity at 91%. We have a dew point this morning. That dew point sitting at 54. 54, the dew point. Our pressure, again, on the rise at 30.02. The winds, seeing them 2 to 3 miles. Now I'm seeing up to 5 miles an hour. Those winds blowing out of the west this morning. So picking up just a little bit. Haven't had much wind all morning, but yeah, now up to 6. So I'm saying 3 to 6 miles an hour out of the west. And looks like those winds today will continue to blow out of the northwest 8 to 15 miles an hour with that forecasted high. Like Michael said, 72 degrees. Sunrise came at 6:05, sunsets at 8:42. Your average high this time of year is 83, the average low is 62. So we'll be about that 10 degrees below average today, finally. Not 10 degrees above average or 15 degrees above average, no. 10 degrees below average today. With the low again of 52 tonight, Randy will cool off this building tomorrow morning and make it very comfortable here in the Chasm building. Wednesday, 77, yeah. Thursday, 82. Friday, Saturday, 84, 83. Sunday, 83, yeah. So, pretty nice weather, almost average. Can you say average? Yeah, almost average here for us in Chasm land. Like average. We don't like to sway too much like we did the whole month of July, it seemed like. Record high for this date, do we go back to the year of 1947 when it was 103 in 1947. And you just think back to 1947, how in the heck did they stay cool? Or if their bodies just adjusted to 103. Wow. 45 degrees in 1912, just a trace of precipitation the last 24 hours. Had my windshield wet this morning, got the side of my house wet. I heard it falling from the sky. Saw the lightning. It was lightning pretty nice.

0: Nice. Right around 2 o'clock this morning. Yesterday's high was 82, morning low 56, and currently 59 degrees in Albany. Your morning weather on KASM Radio, Tuesday morning weather for you. Sports again right around the corner.
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Randy Rothstein in here on a Tuesday morning, August the 4th. 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St. Cloud Rocks with a win last night over Mankato, 14-5. The Rocks with that victory last night over the Moondogs. The victory clinched the best regular season win percentage in the Great Plains West, which means the Rocks have home field advantage.

0: in a best-of-three series to open the postseason coming up next Monday. First playoff game set for August the 10th. Again, you can get tickets over at the Mac Arena there. Or go online. You get tickets, too. So St. Cloud Rocks, yeah, home turf for that first round of the playoffs. Minnesota Twins, they were idle in terms of playing yesterday. They were not idle in terms of acquiring another pitcher for their bullpen, and they added reliever Jeff Hoffman at the Major League Baseball trade deadline. Minnesota sent three prospects and international signing bonus money to the Toronto Blue Jays. Hoffman had an ERA of near four with 75 strikeouts over 48 innings this season. So, yeah, that adds to the other two pitchers the Twins picked up. So that was kind of their goal, to add some pitching depth to their rotation. And hopefully Jeff Hoffman can close the door. That's what the Twins needed in that Seattle series, yeah, losing two games in the bottom of the ninth inning. Not cool. Twins are down in Kansas City today. Yep, starting a three-game series with the Royals. I know Willie, Moose, Paul, and Charlie, they're all headed down to Kansas City. They're going to watch a couple games down there. So safe car trip, guys. Look for them in the stands tonight. If you know Willie, if you know Moose, if you know Charlie, you know Paul, they're from central Minnesota. They're going to go down and watch the Twins and the Royals for two of the games. Then they got to hustle back and watch region baseball. So go Twins. Other sports news, looks like the Minnesota Lynx looking to remain hot. Minnesota's won 10 straight games. Host the Los Angeles Sparks on Thursday at Target Center. Minnesota Vikings appear to have avoided a serious injury in their secondary. Defensive coordinator Brian Flores said Monday that cornerback James Pierre missed a couple of practices last week. He returned the field, returned to the field for a walkthrough, and he would take part in individual drills. Pierre's absence is not expected to be long-term. Other sports news this morning, Chicago Bears will start the season without one of their top off-season additions. Safety Kobe Bryant is expected to miss 8 to 10 weeks with a hyperextended left knee, bone bruise, and small fracture. So all you fantasy footballers, don't put Kobe on your team. Nope. Bryant was carted off the practice field after going down during Monday's training camp session. He joined Chicago this spring on a 3-year, $40 million contract offer. He helped Seattle win the Super Bowl last season. Kirby.
1: You don't play fantasy football, do you?
0: No. You don't draft D-backs?
1: Not the D-backs, no.
0: Well, I thought there's points for everything, really.
1: You draft an entire defense.
0: Yeah.
1: So, like, the Bears' defense would be worse now, so they wouldn't be as valuable, but you don't get individual defensive players.
0: Really?
1: Yep.
0: Well,
1: just a whole
0: defense. Couldn't he get, like, an interception?
1: If he got an interception,
0: it helps
1: that would go towards
0: defense.
1: The defense. Yeah.
0: Yeah. See, there's my...
1: I gotta get Randy in fantasy one of these years.
0: No.
1: Got enough going on in the fall?
0: Got enough going on. Yeah. Okay. So, yeah. Don't put him on your defense. There you go. A.J. Brown continues to show his willingness to compete. The Patriots star wide receiver told the NFL Network that he dislocated his thumb during Monday's practice, but did not miss any time. The dislocation occurred during one-on-one periods when Brown was matched up against cornerback Christian Gonzalez. Brown said he planned to receive stim and ice treatment after practice. Wonder what stim is. Stim and ice treatment. STIM. I got to look that up once. Something to bring the swelling down, I would say that would help. Detroit running back Jahmyr Gibbs. He's a training camp hold-in. Now, I've never really heard this term a lot. A hold-in. Not a hold-out, but a hold-in. He continued Monday with no apparent end in sight. So Jahmyr Gibbs, he's a three-time Pro Bowler, pretty darn good running back. He's seen on the sidelines as he missed a fifth straight practice while awaiting a contract extension. So he's not going to suit up. He's not going to do any drills until that contract's signed. Then he can start playing. He's a hold-in. Gibbs told reporters after practice that time will tell when he returns to action. Yeah, you talk about the game of football. It's a business. It's a business. You don't want to get hurt until that contract is settled. Nope. Because if you get hurt, your value goes downtown.
1: So they all get these roster bonuses, and like if you showed up for camp,
0: yeah,
1: you get $100,000 a day or something what like that, or you'd miss out on that.
0: Yeah.
1: So he's there, so he's getting that money, but he's not participating because he's saying, pay me. And that Bijan Robinson just got paid, the running back for the Falcons, so Gibbs will get paid tomorrow or something like that.
0: Unbelievable.
1: Like $10 more or something, I'm sure. Just the, he got that? Okay. I want one more dollar than him, so I'm the highest paid running back.
0: That's what they were waiting for, probably. Yeah.
1: And what do? You got to pay him. He's one of your best players.
0: One of your best players.
1: And then, I mean, he doesn't want to risk it because if he gets hurt in practice, because then the Lions will say, well, you're hurt.
0: You're
1: not paying you.
0: Exactly.
1: Not giving you anything.
0: Yeah. Yeah, exactly. Those bodies, tell you what. It used to be you just played hard for, hey, I want our team to win.
1: What was it like watching football before free agency and all that stuff?
0: Oh, it was so fun.
1: The Vikes got a guy, and that was just, we drafted Paul Kraus, and we never let him go.
0: Yeah, they paid these guys just like they were just
1: an employee on the
0: regular
1: organization.
0: Workers. Yeah, right. Blue-collar workers.
1: Steve over there paints the lines on the field.
0: Yep.
1: Jimmy polishes the helmets, and there's Alan Page, our defensive tackle.
0: The owners made a little bit of money back then, but not a lot. I mean, ticket prices were not real great.
1: Not
0: back
1: like
0: then.
1: Now.
0: Not like now.
1: TV deals and the
0: TV
1: seat
0: deals,
1: licensing and naming
0: my
1: rights.
0: Gosh.
1: Billion-dollar industry.
0: Billions. Billions and billions. Yeah. Yeah. Okay. Major League Baseball trade deadline come and went for some teams, but not for others. It did not disappoint. ESPN reported that the Phillies swung big deals with the acquisition of three-time batting champion Luis Arraez from the Giants. Now, Luis has played for, is it four or five different teams now? He is with the Twins, then he went to Miami, then he went over to San Diego, then he went to the Giants, and now he's a Philadelphia Philly. Hey, he's collecting jerseys, that's for sure. He won't have to go out and buy all the jerseys. He can collect like five of his own there. So, but Luis Arraez, now a Philly. Phil's also added reliever Brooks Raley from the Mets in another deal. Elsewhere, the Red Sox traded for all-star catcher Adley Rutschman from the Orioles. They sent struggling youngster Marcella Mayer to San Francisco for reliever Eric Miller. The Dodgers continued their aggressiveness after acquiring starter Chris Bubich from the Royals, and other notable deals included the Guardians adding all-star pitcher Foster Griffin from the Nationals, and the Cubs grabbing starter Clay Holmes and outfielder Tyrone Taylor from the Mets. The Padres also secured starters Robbie Ray and Casey Mines from the Giants and Tigers. Interesting. Tigers, they were sellers. They were sellers. Tigers are not that far behind the Twins right now. Watch out. Yeah, that Tiger might catch a Twin by the tail. Oh-ho, a little reverse there. All right, that's going to do it. Sports this morning on KASM. Reminder, region baseball starts Friday night here at 6 o'clock on KASM. So the Rosary's going to go early on Friday night. We'll have game at 6 and 8:30. And then Saturday, we'll have games at 1, 3:30, and 6. And then Sunday, we'll have games at 11 at 1:30 and 4 o'clock, Sunday's game scheduled for. So Lots of baseball this weekend. 8 ball games. Kirby and I will have the broadcast from Regal on Friday night, beginning Friday night here on KASM Region 8C. Of course, I've got contacts to different regions, so we'll keep you updated on other scores, too, and another Dick Putz show Sunday night here at 7 o'clock on KASM Radio. That is your Sports Scoreboard Show this morning. It's brought to you by Hennin Lumber over in Freeport.

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2: 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Reason number 14. I don't go to church because I'm all right the way I am. 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Most people are afraid of change. On the other hand, most people also recognize that they are not perfect and that some change in the way they live their lives might be a good thing. True Christianity means inviting someone perfect into our lives. That somebody is Jesus Christ. Nobody can change who they are without His help. Allowing Him to live His life through us by faith can help us break the power of sin in our lives and allow us to do the right things we've always wanted to do. That's the kind of change all of us can live with, and that's the truth.
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5: Hey, welcome back. 61 degrees now in Albany. Randy Rothstein with you here on KASM. This out of Boston, Massachusetts. Fans at a Zac Brown Band's Boston concert last weekend will be going on free vacations thanks to the band. All 37,000 people in attendance at Sunday's Fenway Park show were gifted a free cruise by Zac Brown himself. Now, the trips for two aboard the Margaritaville at Sea are valued at nearly $40 million in total. Holy cow! Brown said he did the giveaway to thank his fans for selling out 15 consecutive concerts at the iconic park. That's a Fenway Park record. Unbelievable. $40 million.

0: Yeah, I think it just shows you, like, bands like Zac Brown are making a lot of money. A lot of money, but what a great gift. Holy mackerel. A juvenile bald eagle is back in the wild after being rescued by Kentucky State Police Trooper Trey Lovins. He found the animal in Corbin, Kentucky on June the 30th after getting reports that it couldn't fly and was in distress. The bird was taken to Lake Cumberland Wildlife Refuge for a month of rehab. The eagle, now named Trooper in honor of Lovins, has since been released. That's cool. We're going to get news for you here on KASM. That's coming up in about 20 seconds. News from MNN. When we come back, I'll have a Around the Home and Garden for you. We'll get our weatherology, our joyful inspirations. It's all coming up in the next half hour here on KASM Radio. News this morning brought to you by Frederick's Tire and Oil over in Sauk Center.
1: Minnesota News Network, I'm Tasha Radel. Farm Fest kicks off today in Redwood County, and the struggles of Minnesota farmers will be front and center. DFL Senate Ag Chair Eric Putnam visited with oat farmers who say they're in a tough spot because some big Minnesota food companies are bypassing them.
2: But we have to get local companies to buy local oats. And this was infuriating to me because we have, you know, some pretty big cereal companies in the state of Minnesota, and they import their oats from Canada instead of buying from Minnesota farmers who are just around the block. And I don't think that's a great idea.
1: Minnesota Congresswoman Angie Craig is demanding answers from the Trump administration over delays in student loan and civil rights cases at the U.S. Department of Education. Craig says her office has seen a rise in constituent requests for help, with many involving stalled student loan processing and a lack of communication from the department. A Cushing man was seriously injured after an Amtrak train struck his stalled vehicle in Randall over the weekend. This is MNN.
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0: Frederick's Tire and Oil bringing us our news here on KASM at 8:30. 61 degrees in Albany. Around the Home and Garden coming up next on KASM. This is our soil and water conservation, recording that was presented Saturday morning here. It's called the Dirt Tape. Good information in it, and I just wanted to replay it for you this morning.
6: Hello, CASM listeners. I'm Stephanie Hudson-Bieler with the Stearns Conservation District, and I'm so glad you're tuning in for your weekly conservation report this Saturday, August 1st. Well, let's start with the news we've all been waiting for. Some rain has finally hit the ground. But don't pack away those rain barrels just yet. Before these recent drops, we went more than 3 consecutive weeks without any measurable rainfall. Because of that dry spell, moderate drought has officially moved back into central Minnesota. The latest U.S. drought monitor shows the entire eastern half of Stearns County, plus our neighbors in Benton and Sherburne counties, are officially in the dry zone. Since every drop counts right now, here are a few simple ways to stretch our water supply at home. Fix those leaky faucets. Even a tiny drip can waste gallons a day. Run full loads only in your dishwasher and washing machine. If you need to water outside, water your lawn or garden early in the morning or late in the evening so the sun doesn't just evaporate it all away. Speaking of water, do you live or work in the North Fork Crow River watershed? If so, we need your voice. The North Fork Crow River Watershed Collaborative is kicking off the 10-year renewal of their comprehensive watershed management plan. This is a big deal. This blueprint decides how our region tackles water quality and flooding and conservation for the next decade. To make it work, officials need to hear from farmers and residents like you. Grab your calendars and circle September 23rd. There is a major public input event happening in Litchfield on September 23rd. It is your best chance to sit down face to face with watershed managers and advocate for our local water. 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First up, the annual Rosh Holt Field Day is happening on August 12th. 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It's a fantastic interactive day for local producers who want to maximize their yields while keeping our groundwater safe and clean. Next, on August 27th, we have the Farm the Best, Conserve the Rest Field Day. 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Finally, let's talk summer fun, because fair season is officially here. The Stearns County Fair and Sauk Center is happening right now, this weekend. It is the ultimate celebration of our deep ag roots, featuring awesome 4-H youth achievements, livestock shows, thrilling demolition derbies, and let's be honest, all that amazing fair food. While you're out there, please swing on by the Conservation Building and check out our booth. And of course, the granddaddy of them all is just around the corner. The Minnesota State Fair kicks off in late August, so keep your eyes peeled for our local 4-H champions heading down to the metro to compete on the biggest stage in the state. Whether you go for the livestock, machinery hill, or something brand new on a stick, it's the perfect capstone to a great Minnesota summer. Thanks for joining me today. I'm Stephanie Hotzenbühler with the Stearns Conservation District. Enjoy the weekend, stay cool, and that was your weekly conservation report.
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2: 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The USDA reported a couple of flash sales.
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3: 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Mike joins us from Weatherology here on a gorgeous Tuesday morning. Good morning to you, Mike.
4: Good morning to you. Nice feeling of a day out there. Thanks to some lower humidity values, those dew points have fallen all the way back into the 50-degree range here for today. And we'll stay on the cooler side of average temperature-wise as well, aiming for some lower 70s only for those afternoon high temperatures under sunny to partly cloudy skies. Winds will be out of the west and northwest around 5 to 15 miles per hour. Still comfortably cool for tonight under partly cloudy skies, those overnight lows dropping back into the lower 50s. And still a nice, comfortable feel of things midweek Wednesday. Full-on sunshine there for tomorrow with highs in the upper 70s. We'll inch back closer to some more typical lower 80s than on Thursday. Still a dry day Friday up to 84 degrees. And some very hit-or-miss type shower and storm chances then into your upcoming weekend. We'll be seasonably warm there both Saturday and Sunday, looking at lower 80s for highs. From the Weatherology Weather Center, I'm meteorologist Michael Caro.
3: 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We'll talk to your colleagues a little later on today. 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
7: 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Vigios endured an 18-month wait for power generation after Hurricane Maria, while outages, brownouts, and voltage swings still threaten appliances. Microgrid Knowledge reports the Cornell University researchers plan to add green hydrogen to an existing solar and battery microgrid at an organic farm and resilience center. A solar power electrolyzer will separate hydrogen from water and compress it into cylinders. Mobile fuel cells could carry stored energy around the island as needed, strengthening resilience for nearly 8,000 residents. I'm Ken Chester.
3: It's the big $7 Parish Bazaar this coming Sunday. Yeah, right at $7 Parish and

0: right at the Parish Center in Albany. Just so much going on, including a polka mass that starts at 10 o'clock and music with the Night Owls. They have a home-cooked chicken and ham dinner that's served from 10:30 to 1:30 with takeouts available. Yeah, you'll find entertainment on the grounds throughout the day. The Night Owls will play from 11:30 to 3. Two for the Road plays from 3:30 to 6. There's raffles going on. Yeah, they have the cash raffle, $20,000 grand prize there. They have the grand raffle. That's a $2,000 grand prize. There's fun and games on the ground like Wheel of Chance, $100 cash wheel, pull tabs, cakewalk, food and beverages too. 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You can view them online. 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Everything gets rolling with the polka mass at 10 a.m.
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Mel Tillis and Coca-Cola Cowboy for you this morning here on KASM Radio. Central Livestock Cafe. Ooh, they got breakfast going on right now at Central Livestock Cafe. The three meat skillet, two eggs over hash browns covered with hollandaise sauce and toast. That's for breakfast at Central Livestock Cafe. And then for lunch today, enjoy the spaghetti with meat sauce, corn, and garlic toast. Desserts, pecan pie, apple crisp with ice cream. You want to check it out in the Central Livestock Cafe. They are open to the public. Go enjoy your breakfast. That three meat skillet, two eggs over hash browns covered with hollandaise sauce and toast. And for lunch, spaghetti with meat sauce, corn, and garlic toast. And then, of course, dessert means pecan pie, apple crisp with ice cream, too. At Central Livestock Cafe, right here in Albany.

0: Alrighty, Don Williams back in my younger days here on KASM Radio. We're going to head on over to Albany Auto Center in Napa. Mike Lemke is with us here on KASM. Good morning, Mike.
1: Good morning, Randy.
0: Yeah, Mike is busy at the Auto Center this morning taking calls from customers and now ready to go. You're in the truck, right?
1: Yeah, I've been up and going since 6 o'clock this morning, finished last night at midnight, so not a lot of sleep, but, you know, that's part of the world we live in.
0: That's right. That's right. Towing is a big part of your business. You help customers out throughout the state, and, yeah, if somebody needs a tow, they should give you a call.
1: Absolutely, and beyond that, we tow vehicles in and get them repaired for people all the time. They'll call and say, hey, my vehicle won't start. Can you tow it in and get it fixed? And we say, well, sure we can. So we've got several different tow truck abilities, so we'll get your vehicle in, get it diagnosed and repaired back in your hands.
0: You bet. At Albany Auto Center in Napa, are you starting to order tires for people now that it's August?
1: We haven't hit the rush yet for the winter tires, but that'll be coming in the next probably 60 days for sure. So if the listeners out there know, they understand what the winter tires can do for them and hold the road and give them that added security, great time to take advantage of it. Haven't seen any specials coming out yet, but I would say if we're going to see specials, we'll see them in the next 30 to 45 days, and at that point, communicate that with our customers and let them know what they can save on.
0: You bet. And you just talk about winter tires. There's a lot of people that drive those winter tires year-round now, don't they?
1: Yeah, I'm one of them. I leave them on, and when they get down to 25%, I just replace them. You know, they grab the road better in rain. They grab the road better in dry. Ultimately, it's so much better on snow and ice, so you want to make sure that you get accommodate your driving needs. We have some that have mileage warranties. They aren't as quite as good as grabbing, but they're way better than an all-season tire, so they're kind of in between but closer to the true snow. But for those people that want the traction, which is what I do on my vehicles, we make sure that we have the best traction possible. We put them on and make sure that we can hold the road the best as we can.
0: You bet. What about your farmer friends, Mike? You make hydraulic hoses over at Albany Auto Center Napa?
1: We do. I just had somebody call me right in between the calls. You called me once. I was busy. Another person called and asked them if we do hydraulic hoses. So they're coming in to get some hydraulic hoses built. I don't know whether it's one or multiple, but we'll accommodate their needs and get them back on the road.
0: You bet. And you've got a big belt selection. Now, this is belts for cars, trucks, and some implements as well?
1: Yeah, basically lawnmowers all the way up to medium-duty, heavy-duty trucks even. We have some of them, too. So whatever your belt need is, let us know what you're looking for, and we'll get you fixed up and back a-going.
0: And when it comes to lubricants and those that like to change their oil yet, you are a drop-off location for used oil.
1: We are. We'll take your used oil. It just has to be free of debris and any kind of contamination such as water or something like that. So if you're just changing your oil and keep it in a clean container, bring it on in. We'd be more than happy to put it into our system and give you your container back so you can redo the process again later.
0: Very good. Mike, for those listening this morning and want to jot down a phone number, what is that?
1: Well, for those do-it-yourselfers want to get into the Napa store, the number is 320-845-6272, spells Napa on the last four on your phone. 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
0: Very good. Mike, we'll talk to you later in the week. Have a good day.
1: All right. Thanks, Randy.
0: You bet. Yeah, Mike Lemke with us here on KASM Radio. Our Joyful Inspirations up next. Joyful Inspirations this morning brought to you by Our Savior's Lutheran Church in Albany. Here's our inspirational message for this Tuesday morning.
2: Greetings from Our Savior's Lutheran Church in Albany, where we connect with God and each other. A reading from the Word in Season, Sharing God's Love, Acts chapter 2, verse 44. All who believed were together and had all things in common. The believers were giving, sharing, teaching, learning, preaching, and healing. Thousands of people were joining them, repenting of their old ways, being baptized, giving and sharing of their bounty, having their needs met and praising God. Sounds perfect. Could we still be doing this? Could we strive to meet the needs of all people throughout the world? Could we be so changed by the Holy Spirit that we put our full focus on being true Christ followers, looking to others' needs as well as our own, serving them as little Christs? We are called as baptized children of God to follow Jesus, to love, serve, and bring joy, to preach and teach through our actions, to provide for healing and basic needs, to devote ourselves to the breaking of the bread and sharing of God's love for all. O loving and gracious God, may I follow in Jesus' footsteps and devote myself to others. Amen.

0: 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Already 3 minutes after 9 o'clock, we'll get your news coming up next here on KASM Radio.
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2: NBC News Radio, I'm Michael Kastner. A man suspected of starting one of the massive wildfires threatening Spokane, Washington, will be in court today. Aaron Farinacci was arrested yesterday after a witness said he saw him acting suspiciously near where one of the fires started over the weekend. Sheriff John Knowles.
3: They saw smoke coming from what they believed was the area that they had seen the male bending down by the side of the road.
2: The Spokane County, Washington Sheriff's Office says they're still trying to track down 14 people who called for help as the wildfire emergency broke out over the weekend. More from Monica Nelson.
4: An estimated 290 people who needed help evacuating or were looking

0: buildings and forced nearly 65,000 people from their homes. I'm Monica Nelson.
1: Voters will head to the polls today for another big primary election day in America. 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
2: Ballots are being cast in Michigan, Missouri, Kansas, Virginia, and Washington State. Michigan's Democrat U.S. Senate race is the main event, pitting insurgent progressive Abdul El-Sayed against establishment-backed Congresswoman Haley Stevens. The race has divided the party with fears within the DNC that an El-Sayed victory would pull the party further left and hurt their midterm hopes to regain control of the House and Senate.
1: Fans at Zac Brown Band's Boston concert over the weekend will be going on free vacations thanks to the band. All 37,000 people in attendance at Sunday's Fenway Park show were gifted a free cruise by Zac Brown himself. Michael Kastner, NBC News Radio.
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4: Chasm Weather.

0: Sunshine mixed with clouds at times. Today, with daytime highs approaching 72. Northwesterly winds, 8 to 15 miles per hour. Mainly clear skies. Tonight, lows dip down to about 52. Sunshine expected. Tomorrow, highs level off around 77. Ample sunshine and dry Thursday and Friday, low 80s. Thursday, mid 80s by Friday. From the Weatherology Weather Center, I'm meteorologist Jennifer Wojcicki on AM 1150 KASM.
1: Thank you, Jennifer. Currently in Albany on our Arcos weather station, 63 degrees. That humidity at 84%. We have a dew point this morning at 54. The pressure on the rise at 30.04. Winds blowing anywhere from 4 to 6 miles an hour out of the west. Sunrise came at 6:05. It sets at 8:42 tonight. Average high this time of year is 83. The average low is 62. Jennifer is saying right around that 72 or so, the forecasted high for today here in Chasm Land. Cool nights, 52 tonight, 77 on Wednesday, and 58 on Wednesday night. But some cool nights, kind of a nice feel to it. Record high for this day, 103 in 1947, the record low 45 in 1912. Just a trace of precipitation the last 24 hours. Yesterday saw a high of 82. The morning low was 56, and we currently have 63 degrees in Albany. That's a look at your news and weather on KASM. Funeral announcements follow this message.
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1: 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They'll be held at 11 o'clock this morning at First United Methodist Church in St. Cloud. 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Massive Christian burial for Clarice Evelyn Schleppenbach

80 of Albany. Service will be held at 1 o'clock this afternoon at Seven Dollars Catholic Church in Albany. Friends may call 1 hour prior to the service at the church this afternoon at Seven Dollars Catholic Church, Albany. For Clarice Evelyn Schleppenbach, 80 of Albany. Visitation for Rodney Stay, 73 of Foley. That'll be held from 4 to 8 o'clock today, the Foley Funeral Home. There will be a prayer service at 5 o'clock this afternoon at the Foley Funeral Home for Rodney Stay, 73 of Foley. A massive Christian burial for Sandra Paul, 60 of Luxembourg. That service will be held 10:30 Wednesday morning, St. Gwendolyn's Catholic Church in Luxembourg. Friends may call from 4 to 7 o'clock today and after 9 o'clock on Wednesday, all at Mary Hall in Luxembourg, the Daniel Funeral Home. In St. Cloud, in charge of the arrangements for Sandra Paul, age 60, of Luxembourg. Funeral services for Anthony Tony Henry Stangler, 90 of Albany. That service will be held at 11 o'clock Wednesday, Seven Dollars Catholic Church in Albany. Friends may call 1 hour prior to that Mass on Wednesday at Seven Dollars Catholic Church in Albany. The Miller Carlin Funeral Homes in charge of the arrangements for Anthony Tony Henry Stangler, 90 of Albany. A massive Christian burial for Eugene Orbeck, 85 of Painesville and Hayward, Wisconsin. That service will take place at 11 o'clock Wednesday at St. Louis Catholic Church in Painesville. Friends may call today from 4 to 7 o'clock at the Daniel Anderson Funeral Home in Painesville and after 10 o'clock on Wednesday at the church in Painesville for Eugene Orbeck, 85 of Painesville. A massive Christian burial for Dwayne James Zabzalka, 86 of Bolas. That service will take place at 11 o'clock Wednesday, St. Stanislaus Catholic Church in Bolas. Friends may call from 9 to 10 o'clock on Wednesday at St. Stanislaus Catholic Church, Bolas, for Dwayne James Zabzalka, 86 of Bolas. A Requiem High Mass for Richard Charles Carlson, 92 of Albany. That'll take place at 11 o'clock Wednesday at Sacred Heart Catholic Church in Flensburg. Friends may call 1 hour prior to the services on Wednesday at the church in Flensburg. The Lemire Funeral Home of Little Falls in charge of the arrangements for Richard Charles Carlson, 92 of Albany. A massive Christian burial for Eleanor Winkleman, 95 of St. Cloud. That service will be held at 10:30 Thursday morning, St. Mary Help of Christians, Catholic Church, St. Augusta. Friends may call from 9 to 10:30 on Thursday morning at St. Mary Help of Christians Parish Center, the William Stingman Family Funeral Home of St. Cloud, in charge of the arrangements for Eleanor Winkleman, 95 of St. Cloud. A massive Christian burial for Michael Lawrence Speaker, 65 of Long Prairie. That service will take place at 11 o'clock Thursday morning, St. Mary of Mount Carmel Catholic Church, Long Prairie. Friends may call on Wednesday from 4 to 7 o'clock at the church in Long Prairie. There'll be a prayer service at 3:45 on Wednesday afternoon, and friends may call from 10 to 11 o'clock on Thursday morning at the church in Long Prairie prior to the service for Michael Lawrence Speaker, 65 of Long Prairie. Those arrangements with the Eaton Funeral Home in Browerville. 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The Daniel Funeral Home in St. Cloud for Donna Bold Schmidt, 87 of Sauk Rapids. A massive Christian burial for John Ludwig, 79 of Wade Park. Service will be held Thursday morning at 11 o'clock, St. Michael's Catholic Church, St. Cloud. Friends may call on Wednesday from 4 to 7 o'clock at the Daniel Funeral Home in St. Cloud. Parish prayers will be Wednesday afternoon at 4 o'clock, and visitation will continue on Thursday, beginning at 10 a.m. until the time of that 11 o'clock service for John Ludwig, 79 of Wade Park. A massive Christian burial for Mary Kipley, 77 of Little Falls. Service will be held at 11 o'clock on Thursday, St. Joseph's Catholic Church in Piers. Friends may call Thursday from 9 to 10:30 at the Emblem Brenny Funeral Service in Piers. 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

0: 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Funeral services for Beverly Kronbeck, 85, of Little Falls. That service will take place at 12:30 on Thursday at the Emblem Branding Funeral Service, Little Falls. 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A memorial service for Elaine Erickson, 93, of Sauk Rapids, formerly of Becker. Service will take place at 11 o'clock Friday morning, the Daniel Funeral Home in Clearwater. Friends may call from 10 o'clock until the time of the service on Friday morning at the Daniel Funeral Home in Clearwater for Elaine Erickson, 93, of Sauk Rapids. Memorial service for Thomas Tom Swisher, 82, of Little Falls, formerly of Swanville. Service will take place on Friday morning at 11 o'clock, Grace Covenant Church in Little Falls. Friends may call from 4 to 8 o'clock on Thursday at the Emblem Branding Funeral Service in Little Falls and from 10 to 11 o'clock on Friday morning at the church in Little Falls for Thomas Tom Swisher, 82, of Little Falls and formerly of Swanville. A massive Christian burial for Daryl Glenn Fashant, 81, of St. Cloud. That service will be held Friday morning at 11 o'clock, St. Anthony's Catholic Church in St. Cloud. Friends may call from 9 to 10:45 Friday morning at St. Anthony's Catholic Church in St. Cloud for Daryl Glenn Fashant, age 81, of St. Cloud. Funeral services for Joan Stans, 86, of Richmond. That service will be held at 11 o'clock Saturday morning, St. Peter and Paul Catholic Church, Richmond. Friends may call from 4 to 7 o'clock on Friday at the Winter Funeral Home in Richmond and from 9 to 10:15 Saturday morning, the Winter Funeral Home in Richmond. This is for Joan Stans, 86, of Richmond. And funeral services for Peter Pete Larson, 84, of Little Falls. That service will take place on Saturday at 11 o'clock, the Faith Lutheran Church, Little Falls. Friends may call from 4:30 to 7:30 on Friday at the Lemire Funeral Home in Little Falls and from 10 to 11 o'clock on Saturday at the church in Little Falls. This is for Peter Pete Larson, 84, of Little Falls. That is a look at your funeral announcements on KASM. They're brought to you this morning by the Daniel Funeral Home and Cremation of St. Cloud, Clearwater, St. Joe, Sartell, Daniel Benson Funeral Home of St. Cloud, Daniel Anderson Funeral Home of 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Kirby Hamish coming up with On Sarah's Parting Line. We'll get to Kirby and his guests right after these messages.
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5: 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Auction closing next, how about this Wednesday, tomorrow at 6 o'clock. It's on Sarah's Party Line, 20 minutes after the hour of 9 o'clock, brought to you by Wimmer Opticians and Chiropractic Connection, talking Cherrywood Advanced Living here today as we welcome Liz Niehaus and Amanda Decker in studio. Liz, welcome back to Chasm Radio. How are we doing today?
6: Great. It's good to be back.
5: Been a while, you said?
6: Yeah, almost a year, I think.
5: Almost a year. There we go. Amanda, have you been here before?
7: Yep, a year ago as well with Liz.
5: Perfect.
7: We came and chatted you guys up a little bit.
5: Ah, you're a package deal.
6: Pretty much.
7: We are a package deal.
5: Gotcha. Liz, you're the housing manager at Cherrywood Advanced Living. How long have you been with Cherrywood?
6: I have been with them since 2016.
5: Okay.
6: I started as a CNA, and I've moved up to the housing manager.
5: Just a quick little decade, huh?
6: Just a short stint.
5: Yeah. You started as, use an acronym that I, for a CPA? Or
6: a CNA.
5: CNA. There
6: yep.
5: we go.
6: So a certified nursing assistant.
5: And climbing the ladder from there? That's a great...
6: Slowly, yes.
5: Hey, that's a great success story for Cherrywood, though, because I've heard in the past that if you stick with Cherrywood, there's places you can go.
6: Yeah.
5: Basically.
7: Absolutely.
5: Yeah.
7: Absolutely.
5: So, housing manager now, what's your house? What location is yours?
6: So, I run the Cooper location in St. Cloud.
5: Okay.
6: been doing that for almost 3 years now.
5: Okay. Gotcha. And the beauty of it is you can go to Richmond or Andover, and they all look the same. So, you know everything about all of them.
6: Yes.
5: Basically.
6: Yes. They all function pretty much the same. They look the same. It just makes it easier for our staff to go back and forth and work at all the locations.
5: The layout, just so you know where everything is right
6: familiar.
5: Away.
6: Familiar,
5: yeah.
6: Yep.
5: Amanda, how long have you been with Cherrywood?
7: I've been with Cherrywood since December of 2014.
5: Oh, boy.
7: So I also moved up the ladder. I was a floor licensed practical nurse, worked night shift, PM shift, day shift. And about 4 years ago, I took the LPN care coordinator position at our south location as well. So
5: couple
7: we are
5: Southsiders over
7: yeah.
5: here. I like it. Okay. Amanda, when you started there and just kind of fell in love, or it was a good fit for you? Or
7: definitely fell in love.
5: Yeah.
7: I've worked in long-term care my whole career.
5: Sure.
7: So I've worked in big facilities. I've worked in home care. And Cherrywood is just the perfect fit. They function like mini nursing homes, but also as assisted living and dementia care.
5: Sure.
7: We can do everything. We take you in when you are needing your needs, just minimal needs met. Maybe you just can't do your medications, and all we have to do is come in and give you some medications or give you your insulin, you know. After that, if you get a little needing more care, you know, you need help getting your buttons or your shoes on. But we also take you all the way.
5: Yeah.
7: And what I mean by that is we work closely with many other companies. We'll bring in PTOT. We also work with hospice. Many of the hospice companies in the area come to all of our buildings, and we work closely with them.
5: Amanda, the fact that the clientele, it's a need-to-need basis, basically, you know, person in room A compared to room I think it's just everything.
7: What brought me to Cherrywood is the person-centered care.
5: Yeah.
7: We take care of people from head to toe, from heart to soul. I mean, right now at our building, we're about to do a focus on fitness. So, and super excited for that. But yeah, that's what I love about Cherrywood. You're not just a number.
5: Right. And Liz, that's kind of what sells you guys on the families, because I'm sure you get, you know, daughters and sons and grandkids and stuff like that, where it's like, you know, that's my mom you're taking care of. And you guys fully encompass the complete head-to-toe, heart-to-soul, I'm stealing that, care at Cherrywood. That's what you guys are all about.
6: Definitely. It's definitely different there. You know, a lot of the bigger facilities, it's more about getting everybody up at a certain time and getting them all to this and then shuffling them all to that, where, you know, we have residents that might not get up till 10:30, 11 o'clock, and that's fine. That's their routine. That's what they want to do.
5: Yeah.
6: And we accommodate to that as much as we can for everything that is like that. You know, some residents, they like to stay up till 2 in the morning, and we accommodate to that. Other residents, they go out every day or have somebody come in every day. And,
5: right.
6: Yeah, so we accommodate as much as we can to what their specific...
7: Their lifestyle style. Is.
6: Yes, yes. Lifestyle. Yeah.
5: Well, and Amanda, I love the fact that, you know, because you guys are super active, you have activities, you have bingo, ball toss, you know, salon days and stuff like that. If you don't want to do that and you want to go take a nap in the afternoon, be my guest.
7: Absolutely.
5: Adios.
7: Absolutely.
5: Snuggle up. We'll talk to you later type of deal.
7: Mm-hmm.
5: Yeah.
7: Absolutely. We have a program at Cherrywood. It's called our Essence Program. Before you move in, we give you basically the families, we give them a pretty 6-page pamphlet. It's not a stressful thing, but it is a way for us to get to know their loved one and really, like, what's your favorite color? What was it like for them when they were growing up? What was their job? Did they work in overnight? Well, I bet they're going to get up at 2 o'clock in the morning. Let's be prepared for that.
5: Hey, you did know? It for 50 years or whatever, you're
7: exactly.
5: going to do it again.
7: Exactly. Yeah. You know, and even still, too, if somebody was a mom of 11 kids and now say they do have a dementia diagnosis and they are regressing, you know, maybe we'll give them a baby doll. And sometimes people will ask, well, isn't that a dignity? No, that's where they're at in life right now. That's where they're at in their mind. Let's accommodate. Let's make them happy. We want them happy and fulfilled.
5: Right. And you guys take a lot of pride in that, obviously. It's not just a, lunchtime.
7: Absolutely.
5: Finally, we've got them and we can get away type of deal. So it's a lot of love at Cherrywood. And, you know, I'm pretty sure that was the theme, where it wasn't like there's plenty of options when you look at it, Liz, that there's you could go a nursing home route, an in-home care route. But what you guys kind of put a game plan together, like, well, let's set us apart here to give them that full encompassing love.
6: Oh, for sure. Our place is set up more like home. Like, our staff eat with the residents at mealtimes at the tables and, like, hang out with them. A lot of our families and staff communicate throughout the day, and we have families come in and have meals with them and things like that. It just feels more like home than it does a facility.
5: That's something, Amanda, having talked Cherrywood Advanced Living monthly for quite some time now on this program, I guess I never really thought about the family aspect of communication. Mm-hmm. Like, if someone were to text you and say, you know, Mom, I talked to her on the phone last night and just she seemed kind of out of it. I'm just checking in. How's she doing today?
7: Absolutely.
5: You guys will receive that text and answer back instantly.
6: I have all of the families in my phone, and we have a group chat, and we communicate individually on any of their needs or things or, you know, hey, I have a paper for you to sign, things like that. And they love that.
5: You're like
6: that.
5: A 14-year-old girl, basically, just texting away.
6: They love that, though,
5: because
6: they can reference it when they have time and they're not getting just random calls. Because a lot of times when you get a call from a facility that your parents at, you immediately think, oh no, something's wrong, they fell, you know, whatever. So getting their little text that they can just check during their workday and whatever, they appreciate that. And it does feel a little bit, you know, not as scary when they get a text message.
7: The, you know, the generation has moved into even using text.
5: I mean,
7: most of our residents have a cell phone. Mm-hmm. They may not be tech savvy, but, I mean, that's the movement that we're going towards. And
6: yes,
7: I think that we have to adapt for that
5: instant
7: as well.
5: Communication. And, I mean, if you're doing something fun, a cool picture, hey, look, your mom was gardening today.
6: Yep, exactly.
5: Like, yeah,
7: absolutely.
5: So, and you want to share that stuff because you don't, they should know.
6: Right. Yeah. No.
5: You have precious cargo. They want to. Exactly. They want to hear about it. And you beat down the wall of, oh gosh, incoming call, Liz Niehaus. What now?
6: Right.
5: That's
6: exactly.
5: A deal,
6: yes.
5: Where it could be
6: that little scare that they get when they see a number from, you know, where their parents are living. It takes that away a little bit when they can be like, oh, okay, well, mom just needs Kleenex or whatever it is.
5: Mm-hmm. We're up against the break right now. We have much more to come here on Party Line. Cherrywood Advanced Living. 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They have employment opportunities and contact info at cherrywoodal.com. We're going to get to the

0: Facebook page, because I always go to the Facebook page because there's always fun stuff on there. It's Party Line on your Tuesday, brought to you by Wimmer Opticians and Chiropractic Connection. We break for news, weather, and markets right now at 9:30, and we'll come back, talk with Liz Niehaus and Amanda Decker from Cherrywood Advanced Living right here on KASM. News coming up.
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3: Minnesota News Network, I'm Tasha Radel. A Creighton University survey of supply managers in manufacturing plants in the middle of the country shows Minnesota's business conditions index is the highest in the region. Creighton University of Economics professor Ernie Goss conducted the survey.
4: It's consistent with solid overall regional economic growth as it spills over into the broader economy, but still not strong enough to really get excited about.
3: Goss says inflation and the war in Iran are drags on the economy. Still, over the past 12 months, records show Minnesota manufacturers added over 7,000 jobs. Minnesota Attorney General Keith Ellison is joining 24 other states in a lawsuit challenging the Trump administration's latest tariffs. The suit argues the tariffs on imports from more than 80 countries were imposed illegally and will increase costs for consumers and businesses. And Farm Fest kicks off today in Redwood County and runs through Thursday. This is MNN.
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16: Sunshine mixed with clouds at times today, with daytime highs approaching 72. Northwesterly winds 8 to 15 miles per hour. Mainly clear skies tonight, lows dip down to about 52. Sunshine expected tomorrow, highs level off around 77. Ample sunshine and dry Thursday and Friday, low 80s. Thursday, mid 80s by Friday. From the Weatherology Weather Center, I'm meteorologist Jennifer Wojcicki on AM 1150 KASM.
0: Thank you, Jennifer. 64 degrees right here on KASM. That is our daytime high at 64, halfway through this, the 9 o'clock hour. This morning, Randy had us at 56 for a low. Normal high coming in on your 4th of August at 83, a low of 62. Record high 103, 1947. Record low 45, 1912. The Arcos Weather Center, humidity at 83%. Pressure 30.04. Winds from the west at 3 miles an hour. Visibility at 10 miles. Dew point is at 54. Sunrose 6:06. It'll set at 8:42. Just 72, a high today. Lovely day here in central Minnesota. 72 today, 52 tonight. 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We have our Brownfield Morning Market Update brought to you by Minnesota Farm Bureau. Then we are back with On Sarah's Party Line with Liz and Amanda. That's coming around the corner right here on KASM. 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
17: Cattle futures are mixed. 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I'm John Perkins with a Brownfield Market Update. 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That makes series corn by Stein. Stein has yield. Soybeans are down this morning, double-digit losses as near-term development weather looks favorable, including rain in some key growing areas. China did buy 132,000 tons of new crop U.S. soybeans ahead of the open. That marks the fourth consecutive business day in a row with the sale, the running totals over 1.1 million tons, most of that to China, all of it new crop. September beans are down 17 and three quarters to 11.56. November's down 18 at 11.74 and a quarter. Soybean products this morning also down. Corn's lower, monitoring development weather, shrugging off the week-to-week decline in the U.S. crop rating. Still, that rating is below a year ago, and most of the pollination happened during hot, dry weather in July. September's 5 1/4 lower at 4.44. December's down 5 3/4 at 4.66 3/4. And wheat is lower, watching U.S. winter and spring wheat harvest activity while waiting for something to happen with Black Sea exports. September Chicago's down 13 3/4 at 6.37 1/2. Taking profits, December cotton's down 117 at 81.40. Watching early harvest, September rice is up 13 1/2 at 14.31. Live and feeder cattle are watching the direct markets. October live is down 2 at 226.70. December's up 15 at 226.37. September feeders are 65 higher at 343.20. And hogs are lower on technical weakness. Cash business is firm to start the day with major direct markets expected to open higher. October's down 20 at 83.47 and December's 37 lower at 74.97. Over in the broader market, the Dow's crude oil is just above 76 a barrel. The Dow's 635 higher. John Perkins, Brownfield.
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0: 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I don't want to say old timers, but you have been there for a combined 22-ish years, so you do the math, I guess, from there. Liz, when you talk about August, you get the hustle and bustle of May, June, Mother's Day, Father's Day, 4th of July. You guys are super busy, a lot of parties and stuff like that. Now you get August and families coming by, people getting outside, enjoying the nice ambiance around Cherrywood. Yeah,
25: absolutely, yes. We also have garden beds in the back, so our families like to tend to their own little bed.
0: And at like every location, though, right?
25: Yeah. So, I mean, we get our residents outside as much as possible when the weather's nice. I know July was so hot, so it was hard to get anybody out there. We don't want anybody with heat stroke. but now that it's been nice, yeah, we're fighting to get outside. Yeah. So it's been nice.
0: And the ability to, I mean, that generation loves the green thumb. You probably got a pile of ex-farmers and stuff like that.
25: Yes,
0: get out
25: sure.
0: there, do some weeding for you, do some, you know, crop scouting and stuff like that.
25: Yeah, we actually have cucumbers and tomatoes and onions in the back. They're growing those, and they just love to go out there and weed and water and any chance they get, and even planting the flowers every year.
0: Yeah.
25: That's the big thing. They're like, when are the flowers coming? When are we doing that?
0: Free labor.
25: Yes.
0: But they love it, though. And Amanda, I'm sure that they bring it up with you guys and the nursing staff talking about, ooh, we get to go outside again today.
1: Absolutely. And that's kind of one of the things with the nursing side, because we do a test with them to see if they can hang out outside by themselves. You know, we do have residents that are able to go outside and walk around their building or do their own gardening in the back and
0: sure.
1: stuff like that. You know, and all with some of them obviously require staff, and we go out there with them and start digging in the dirt right with them.
0: Yeah.
1: So
0: talk about a little bit, Amanda, about like the you had touched on it earlier with maybe some mental, you know, mm-hmm. some lapses in memory care and stuff like that.
1: Absolutely.
0: The things that you guys provide to help them get through day-to-day operations with comfortability and making sure that they recognize and realize what's going on.
1: And that goes back to that person-centered care. So when you have a loved one that has dementia or Alzheimer's and you're seeing the forgetfulness or just erratic behavior, we have many interventions. One of the ones I talked about was our baby doll. The other thing, too, is we can take them into the great room and we do busy boxes. But really what it is like smaller puzzles. Or if they were somebody that was a mechanic, it might be like trinkets that are on a board for them to put back together. Just so that's something that's calming for them. It might not be something that we would even think about, but it's something that calms them down. Or brushing their hair, even, providing a soft blanket. It's very interesting the things that we do find that provide comfort for them as they are having these moments where reality just doesn't look the same
0: sure.
1: for us, you know.
0: And is it a trial and error to find the specific item
1: Absolutely.
0: Or a memory that just kind of triggers something? You just got to keep working at it till you find it.
1: Right. And with our Essence program, that helps a lot because the families have filled that out. So we can go to that and say, oh, look at that. They did this. Let's bring that in. Or their favorite movie was this. Let's try watching that. They loved Westerns. Let's see if putting them in a calm environment and being able to watch a Western or something like that.
25: Well, like, we had a resident, we found out that he used to ride bikes, and he used to love hot rods, so we actually had a staff member bring in her motorcycle, and he got to go out there and touch it. He wanted to get on there. It was his best day. It was his best day. Smiles all around. And so we love to be able to do little things like that, too. And with memory care, each day can be different. So something that might have been calming for them one day, the next day, they don't even have anything to do with it. They don't want it.
0: Right.
25: So every day, you're kind of just learning new things about the resident and trying an error. And
0: with the, like, hey, motorcycle. Oh, this guy used to ride motorcycles. Bring your motorcycle in. Or I feel like I've heard stories before, like, you know, this guy really liked this specific meal.
25: Yep.
0: Well, we can make, you know, within their limit dietary restrictions and stuff, we can do that.
25: Absolutely.
0: It's not like you'll eat this and like it type of deal. It's an opportunity to help them out. And if you like to used to play this card game or eat this meal or have this kind of dessert type of deal, let's do it. Let's help them
25: absolutely.
0: Out.
25: Even as far as residents who, you know, they had cats or a dog, you know, like I'll bring my dog in, or we have a staff member who has cats that are very docile and on leashes and she'll bring her cat in. And so they get that little bonding with the cat or a dog also that they used to have at home. So that's also different than a lot of places.
1: And going back to like the specialty diets too, I mean, we do offer sodium controlled. We offer diabetic diets. Some we have a little bit. We aren't big ones for, like, it's tough. We can't do a gluten-free because as we cook home-cooked meals for at our building for our residents.
0: Yeah, 20 people.
1: Yeah, it's difficult to do such a strict diet, but we cover, I would say, 90% of diets, especially.
25: And we offer different options if they can't or don't like something.
1: Many
0: sure.

0: choices. So. Yes. So, I mean, sandwiches are always available. So, but also we keep our leftovers if, you know, if we can with guidelines and stuff like that. And we will offer those as well. Instead of you go to a bigger facility, it's this meal. This everybody's getting it.
1: There isn't
0: no other home cooked choice for them to really have.
1: Sure, sure. So. And Amanda, that kind of goes back with like the nap schedule and people who stay up late, and some people want a snack in the afternoon.
0: Yep.
1: And you guys aren't going to say, yeah, you know, we're not going to do that. Maybe tomorrow. No, you can have if that's what you want.
0: You want a banana at
1: at two in the afternoon.
0: Go
1: or
0: ahead.
1: Have some piece of toast or something.
0: Absolutely.
1: Go get some.
0: Yep.
1: Yeah.
0: Yep.
1: The beauty of Cherrywood, Liz, is I remember the stories of the suite, the personal suite that they all get, and they get to decorate it themselves. And I mean, you've moved pianos in, and you've had you've had like interesting wall decor and stuff. But hey, it's their room. If that's what they want, that's what they want, right?
2: Absolutely. I mean, we have residents that bring in a mini fridge. I've had residents that will put up room divider walls and divide the whole room into a living room and a bedroom. And so you really never know what they're going to bring in. I've had somebody bring in a giant metal boat and hang it on the wall.
0: No, it was the giant rack was the last one I thought was crazy. That moose rack? What was that?
1: Like
0: I don't even remember. Was it the moose?
2: The deer?
0: The
2: deer head.
0: That was the new one for me.
1: He wanted it, yeah.
0: He really wanted it, yeah.
1: And who are you guys to say it? No way. Get that out of here.
0: Nice coat rack.
1: They have their hobbies. If they crochet, if they do their thing, if they play cards or, you know, solitaire, you guys are just there to help them, right?
2: Yep, and we do try to find other residents in the building that like similar things and try to introduce them to each other, too, especially during our snack hour. We're like, oh, hey, this gal likes to play pinochle or whatever, and this gal likes to play pinochle. Let's get them together and see if they can play a game.
1: Sure.
2: I don't know what pinochle is. But that
1: if that's what they want to do, yeah.
2: Right.
1: That's what they're going to do. Amanda, you guys, when people come to Cherrywood for, like, a tour or maybe dipping a toe in the water, some people aren't quite ready yet to go to Cherrywood. If they're a little more independent, a little too busy yet, you've said, you know, I don't think this is a perfect fit yet.
0: Absolutely. And I mean, we've had couples say that mom is ready to move in, but dad isn't yet, you know, and mom has moved in, and then 6 months to a year later, dad's moved in, you know, because that's just kind of where they're at in life. And those things happen quite often in all reality. And we do a lot of tours where we talk with them. They're not ready, but they're looking, and that's smart. You want to start looking before you actually need it.
1: Sure.
0: Because it is a little process to get into places, you know.
2: And we usually have a waiting list.
0: Yes, we do. I mean, Richmond, I will say right now, we have some beds, and we'd love for people to come and visit us and tour us and see us there. Because it is, I think it's a really special place, Cherrywood. Like I said, I've been there a long time, and I love it. So
1: what would you suggest? What I guess, Amanda, as the housing manager, Liz, as the housing manager, would you say, like, a half a year before you were planning on moving in, maybe get the ball rolling, or
2: At least to do a tour and look around
1: and
2: get an idea of what the facility is like and what you're looking for and the type of care offered and stuff like that. Absolutely.
1: Sure. Yeah. Just to make sure that it's a good fit and you're ready for them and they're ready for you.
2: Well, and you never know how long somebody's waiting list is.
1: Right.
2: So just getting in there and getting on the list and, you know, even if a time comes up and you're like, still not ready.
1: Sure.
2: Just bump you down the list
0: we'll bump you down. Yeah, absolutely.
1: Mm-hmm. So openings in Richmond, are there openings elsewhere or are you full house?
2: We always have a waiting list at South.
1: Okay.
0: we fill up real quick at our Cooper location.
2: South is very popular.
0: So, yeah. But I like.
2: I know Richmond has
0: and
2: open
0: I think
2: rooms, but
0: West
2: the others
0: is,
2: I can't say for the others.
0: We know Richmond really well. We used to work the floor quite a bit in Richmond.
1: Sure.
0: So.
1: Yeah. But give Cherrywood's corporate a call, and you could get the full information.
2: Absolutely. Mm-hmm.
1: Obviously, yeah. Mm-hmm. And that number, I had this right here. You don't have it, but
0: I was going to say,
2: I
0: Ms.
2: don't know
0: Wendy
2: what else top of my head.
1: I could look it up fast.
2: Yeah.
1: You get, make your. Well, I have all the locations numbers.
0: I've got
1: Is there
0: it.
1: A specific one?
0: There is.
1: Okay.
0: There is a person that you want to call, and right. she is amazing. Her name is Wendy as
1: Wendy
0: well.
1: Lang, yep.
0: yep, Wendy Lang. Let me get in my contacts.
1: The information at cherrywoodale.com, otherwise, for the specific houses, but the corporate, did you get there, Amanda?
0: I'm almost to the W's. It's very far down here, you know.
1: Got a lot of friends with W last
0: name, I see. Okay. Yes, I do. It is 320-493-6375.
1: There we go. That's give that number a call, and you could get the ball rolling, pick their brain to see what's going on. Employment opportunity. If you have zero experience but you're a caring individual, Liz, maybe Cherrywood's the spot for you.
2: I mean, it is a great place to start as it is a smaller facility, and it's not as skilled nursing as some of the other nursing homes. So it's a little bit easier to kind of get your feet wet in this field in a place like Cherrywood. I always tell everybody it's kind of more like a big group home. So
1: sure.
2: all of our staff are universal workers, and they do a little bit of everything from laundry to cooking to room cleans, resident cares, baths, activities. We do it all.
1: Mm-hmm.
2: So, yeah, it's a good place to get started.
1: And you've seen, Amanda, over the years, people who started with no experience
0: yes.
1: climb the ladder, gain experience, get
0: yes.
1: some schooling as well, and next thing you know, they're high up there.
0: We just had a gal who is now going to school up in Fargo, so she is leaving the company. But she started as a PCA, moved up to a TMA, which that means a trained medication assistant.
1: Sure.
0: After that, she became one of our team leads, which is just the next level of our TMA and also the highest level without going to school that
1: yeah.
0: you can get to. And you work to the highest capacity. Like, you're giving medications. You learn how to do insulin administration. You learn a lot on the job. If you're someone who's wondering if you want to be in healthcare, Cherrywood is a great place to start.
1: I like great. That. That's, I mean, a good point. Just to, is this what I want to do? Do I like this type of work? Do I like serving this clientele of people, Liz? That's a great way to find out, right?
2: Exactly, exactly.
1: Cherrywood Advanced Living with the opportunity to get there. Do you guys have you done your summer party yet? The big powwow.
2: We did ours around Easter time, and
1: okay.
2: so we're gonna do another one at our house closer to like end of September. Fall.
1: Okay, sure.
0: One.
2: Yes.
1: What do you got up your sleeve? It's in the works.
2: It's in the works.
1: Gotcha.
0: Our west location
2: is having their party in August, and they're doing a 50s theme.
1: Oh,
2: so
1: nice.
2: That'll be fun.
1: Awesome. Mm-hmm. And obviously. I recall the dreaded days of 2020 when families weren't welcome to your
2: COVID.
1: Yeah, exactly.
0: Yeah.
1: They weren't welcome at your locations and stuff like that. And then those restrictions were lessened. And then you weren't talking through screen windows anymore or anything
2: yeah.
1: like that. You got them back in there. And it was basically like a Cherrywood all-for-one theme. Like, get your butt back in here and say hi to mom, grandma, and auntie or whatever because they miss you so much.
2: Yes, we do love having our family parties for that reason. I mean, every time I think we have about 100 people.
0: Mm-hmm.
2: So
1: awesome.
2: We get a big turnout for those parties.
1: Yeah. Mm-hmm. And, I mean, Amanda, like through Mother's Days and Father's Days and stuff like that, the visits come a lot more, and you guys love that.
0: Yes, they do.
1: There.
0: I mean, we do tiny events, too, where it's not as like...
2: During our snack hours.
0: During our snack yeah. hours, you know, and our families know about that. So that
1: yeah.
0: is like, yeah. We do enjoy that a lot. So.
1: And you've hosted, like, Thanksgivings. People have brought roasters and stuff into
0: yes.
1: your kitchen and said, well, we wanted to do it here. Like, come on in.
0: Yep.
1: Have at it.
2: They use the
1: so.
2: Big room a lot
1: yeah.
2: in the middle for parties, birthdays, whatever.
1: Accommodate all that
2: mm-hmm.
1: stuff.
2: Yes.
1: And if you're at Cherrywood, that doesn't mean you're always at Cherrywood. Residents get picked up by their kids to go to a grad party or a wedding and stuff
2: Absolutely.
1: Like that. Yeah.
2: Yes. We definitely encourage visitors and staff and residents and everybody intermingling and residents going out for visits. And it's great because I've worked at facilities where I've seen residents who never get any visitors. And here, I mean,
0: our families
2: think there's
0: really,
2: family there every single
0: yes.
2: day.
1: Yes.
2: Every single day.
1: That's great. And
2: yeah,
1: that's what
2: and
1: you
2: we don't
1: want.
2: Have visitor hours, so that's also awesome. We
1: sure.
2: don't kick you out at 9 o'clock because everybody's going to bed.
1: No.
2: You know, you can stay as long as you want.
1: Right. Mm-hmm. And I'm sure you guys hear all about the, hey, they took me to breakfast, or we went to that grad party,
0: mm-hmm.
1: or there was a family reunion, and you guys.
0: We get to hear all about it when they get back. And I mean, we've had
2: Residents go camping for the weekend.
0: Go camping, go on vacation in Florida for a week. Yep. And that is really fun when they get back. They're so happy and just like, oh, I'm glad to be back, but let me tell you about this.
1: I need a nap.
2: Yeah, I need a nap. Oh, okay.
1: Yep. Give me a couple of days to recoup. So, Cherrywood Advanced Living with the opportunity, Liz, we talked about staffing. We talked about your guys' great, I guess we didn't really talk about how much fun they have during the day with, you know, a root beer float or something like that on specific days. Or I know you do, like, salon days and stuff.
2: So I actually make the monthly calendar that we use for activities.
1: Okay.
2: And we do anything from baking. We have a music therapist that comes in once a month. We have an accordion player that comes once a month. And those are the kind of smaller events that our families like to come and attend during the activity. It's about an hour long where they come and play music and residents sing and they do maracas and tambourines and all the things. And then we've even done little things like we have a little wading pool that we fill up in the back and the residents will go out there and put their feet in and we put little rubber ducks and little floating
1: light
2: up things in there. Yeah, total pool day. You know, anything from playing a giant kerplunk game to going out in the pool to the other night, all the residents just wanted to hang out while we grilled the burgers for supper. So we had 10 residents sitting outside in the sun chatting while we're grilling. So any chance we get to do any sort of activity, even if it's just let's go down and paint your nails, let's go, you know, make wind chimes or whatever, any opportunity we get, we like to
0: We just made those magnets the other day.
2: We just made magnets for all the refrigerators because, like I said, they all have mini fridges in their rooms. So we made magnets
1: the other day. I like it. And Amanda, you know, hey, they're outside grilling. I want to go outside and hang out with them while they're grilling. Yeah. All right, let's go.
0: Absolutely.
1: You know, if it's a wheelchair, or you're able to bring some chairs out there, you guys will accommodate
0: that. We have a big old patio set. I think all of them have patio sets. Yeah, so it's nice. You can get the wheelchairs out there, and people just walk, you know, our walkers come on out, too.
1: Exactly. So. Make your way there. Yep. It's a great spot if you have an inkling about maybe picking the brain of the Cherrywood staff to see if a residency would work for you. Check them out online, cherrywoodal.com. You can call 320-257-7445 or stop by a location, right? Just knock on the door and say, see what's going on there. Well, Liz, Amanda, it was great seeing you guys again. Now you got to go back to work.
2: Yes. Back to the grind.
1: Luckily, it seems like you guys enjoy what you do. So
2: absolutely.
1: It's not, you're not dreading that trip back to the
2: south side. It doesn't feel like work most of the time.
0: I'm actually going to go on a pre-admission screening right after this to
1: go
0: and see somebody who might come and move in with us. So.
1: Do something you love, never work a day in your life.
0: That's right.
1: Right? Liz Niehaus, Amanda Decker, enjoy the rest of your Tuesday, okay?
2: Thank you, you too.
1: You bet. That is Cherrywood Advanced Living with me on Party Line here today, brought to you by Chiropractic Connection.
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7: NBC News Radio, I'm Michael Kastner. The uncontained Spokane, Washington wildfires have now forced almost 65,000 people from their homes, and one person has been arrested. More from Monica Nelson.
8: Incident Commander Tom Clemo says the full extent of the devastation is not yet clear.
9: The next week or so are going to be extremely difficult.
8: Spokane County Sheriff John Knowles says 37-year-old Aaron Farinacci has been arrested in connection with one of the fires.
10: When he was detained, he was found to be in possession of some waterproof matches and a butane lighter.
8: He's been arrested for arson. I'm Monica Nelson.
7: Chris Stanley says it's shocking that someone might have set the fire on purpose.
11: What could the punishment be? I'm a Christian, and I can't imagine what goes through a person's mind.
7: President Trump says whether Iran wants to admit it or not, the two sides are talking about the Islamic Republic not having a nuclear weapon. He warned a new round of talks with Iran will represent their last chance to make a deal.
12: I want to give them every last chance before decapitation. Very tough to do what we have planned, still planned. We'll see what happens.
7: He had that to say Monday in the Oval Office. He also called the Iranian regime unbelievably duplicitous, his words, after they denied that talks were taking place yesterday. In a post on Truth Social, Trump said whether Iran wants to admit it or not, the two sides are talking about the Islamic Republic not having a nuclear weapon. It's a busy primary election day in America. Ballots are being cast in Michigan, Missouri, Kansas, Virginia, and Washington State. The Dow has surged 600 points. Michael Kastner, NBC News Radio. New Jersey's governor says the death of a second person inside a controversial ICE detention center is a reminder of why it should be closed. Andrew Whitman reports.
13: Governor Mikey Sherrill says she's deeply disturbed by the death of a 41-year-old Salvadoran detainee inside Newark's Delaney Hall Detention Center. Sherrill also bashed the use of private, for-profit prisons, which Delaney and a proposed ICE center in Roxbury both are. And referencing claims of inhumane conditions at Delaney, the governor also pledged to use every legal tool at her disposal to, quote, protect the rights of those being held at the facility.
7: Republican candidate for Minnesota governor and MyPillow CEO Mike Lindell allegedly violated campaign laws by handing out pillows to promote his candidacy. A complaint claims the MyPillow CEO tossed pillows with the wording Mike Lindell for governor to bystanders during a 4th of July parade. Spider-Man Brand New Day has surpassed Avengers Endgame for the biggest domestic opening weekend of all time. More from Scott Carr.
14: The fourth film in the Tom Holland-led franchise brought in a massive $360 million in its debut, moving past Endgame's $357 million. Brand New Day has brought in a global total of $932 million and is expected to eclipse $1 billion sometime this week.
15: Hi, my name is Peter Parker. I have something to tell you that's going to sound crazy.
14: Meanwhile, the combination of Spider-Man's historic weekend and the Odyssey's third weekend haul of $51 million has led to the biggest domestic box office weekend ever set by Endgame in 2019.
7: And more on our top story, fire crews from a dozen states and even international partners are descending upon Spokane, Washington to help battle the devastating wildfires at last count. More than 4,000 personnel have been dispatched. Michael Kastner, NBC News Radio.
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17: 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Juwan Jennings joins the receiving corps, and Brian Flores adds more pieces to a stellar defense on the defensive line and backfield. 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

0: 6 a.m. yesterday. 82 was the high. Normal high comes in at 83, a low of 62. Record high 103. 1947 record low goes 45, 1912. Arcos Weather Center, humidity at 78%, pressure 30.04, winds from the west at 6 miles an hour, visibility at 10 miles, dew point is at 54, sun rose at 6:06, it'll set at 8:42. 72 today, 77 tomorrow, 82 on Thursday, Friday 84. Look at your weather right here on KASM. Did your news, did your weather, here into the 10 o'clock hour. AgriTalk comes around the corner for you. Don't forget, Joe Gill down at FarmFest. We'll get some updates from Joe. I know he's already got a couple of reports. I've got one to play during the 11 o'clock hour. Randy's got one to play during noontime news. We'll hear what Joe's up to at FarmFest throughout our morning right here on KASM. But right now, it is AgriTalk, and AgriTalk brought to you by Dairyland Supply, Belgrade Co-op, and Lifestyle Lumber. Here's Chip Flory on KASM at 65 degrees here on your Tuesday right here on KASM.
1: It is Tuesday morning, August 4th, and this is AgriTalk. Welcome to AgriTalk. I'm your host, Chip Flory. Grain prices are under hefty pressure this morning, with livestock prices lower as well. Crude oil prices are lower, and U.S. equities are sharply higher. The Dow, more than 800 points higher at this time. Has said that they are now willing to come to the negotiating table to end the war. So that's some big news that the markets are trying to digest this morning. We are putting crop conditions front and center in a conversation with Randy Doughty and David Hula. That's Breaking Barriers with R&D. We'll take a look at the details behind a jump in farmer sentiment in the Purdue University Ag Economy Barometer with Dr. Joanna Colucci. And we will get the latest on EPA's decisions on SRE requests announced yesterday and the vote at the Cargill plant in Fort Morgan from Jim Wiesmeyer at the end of the show. All of that after a news update from Haley Bicklehop. Good morning, Haley.
2: Good morning, Chip. How are you today? Is it bright and sunny there?
1: It is. It is bright and sunny for now. For now.
2: Okay.
1: Clouds are expected to be moving in, and we are supposed to be looking at some rain as soon as supper time. And then it's an all-nighter again is what it looks like, Haley. I mean, could be in for another inch of rain here over the next 24 hours.
2: Yeah, you've gotten a good amount of rain, good timing for some of that corn for sure. Chip, I do have to ask. I know we're in the heart of sweet corn season. Have you been having any sweet corn?
1: I have had some of the best sweet corn I have ever had in my life this year.
2: Fantastic. Oh, yeah. That's
1: good.
2: How about
1: you? Is it good quality? Good quality down
2: Honestly,
1: there?
2: Honestly, I haven't had as much. Just I need to find a good sweet corn dealer around here. I'm new to the area. I don't know who to go to. So, I know my family back home. They've been processing corn, and they were just picking some last night. So definitely the heart of that season. And I'm pretty jealous, Chip. I need to get hooked up with somebody good around here for some sweet corn.
1: Oh, yeah. hey, I'm telling you, it all looks really good. Few problems. Few problems identified out there. You got some pollination problems, maybe a little bit small on some of the kernels, but it could be the fact that that the supplier that I've got likes to harvest it very early. Peak sweetness. Peak sweetness.
2: Good. The best.
1: That's right.
2: Okay, Chip. Well, we'll get to the real news here. USDA is reporting a sale of 132,000 metric tons of soybeans to China for the 26-27 marketing year. So, again, another report this week.
1: Exactly. Two in a row to start the week. Let's keep that let's stay on that rally train.
2: Exactly. Well, Chip, it's obviously big news this week. The Senate is marking up the Farm Bill on Thursday, and just yesterday I spoke

0: with Senate Agriculture Committee Chairman John Bozeman, who says that Thursday's Senate Farm Bill hearing is really a make or break moment for passing a five-year bill. So he included in the Senate's text is a one-year delay for states to share the cost of the Supplemental Nutrition Assistance Program. So this bill would shift that requirement from 2028 to then starting in 2029. This has been a holdup for a number of Democrats who are pushing for longer delays. And Bozeman tells me that he does not have confirmation that Democrats on the committee will support that part of the bill's legislation. So Bozeman said, in quote, "I've talked with the White House, and that's as far as they're willing to go." He then went on to tell me more just about how he wanted to see delays, but he felt like this was the offer that they could put on the table at this point, too.
1: Yeah, yeah. And that, if Klobuchar, ranking member Klobuchar, goes along with this, she will bring other Democrats on the committee with her. So we need to get some kind of a clue from Klobuchar on how that's going to go.
0: Yeah, very true. I know Senator Cory Booker's pretty outspoken about having at least a two-year delay. So I know that there's been a number of people that are, getting on board with him on that. So, Chip, we also talked about E15. Bozeman says that the committee that it was supposed to be under the jurisdiction of signed off on moving that provision to the Ag Committee. He says, looking at the schedule, he was worried that if it didn't get included in the farm bill, E15 would not be passed at all as a standalone bill. Overall, Bozeman says that if this bill doesn't move out of committee on Thursday, it will be, in quote, very, very difficult to get a five-year farm bill passed this year. Now, the truth is, Chip, that they're really just racing against the clock here. That's because midterms are obviously coming up quickly. There's about 3 weeks between August recess and midterms of session days. So that doesn't give them a lot of time to really get this bill forward and across the finish line.
1: Exactly. And that's part of the reason that E15 is not going as a standalone bill, because it would take 5 or 6 days. Now, the last time that Senator Grassley was on the show, he basically said, "We don't have 5 or 6 days to handle it as a standalone bill." Now, we've got Senator Grassley back on the show tomorrow morning. He is a member of the Senate Ag Committee. We'll get his take on what is in the bill and what the odds are of getting it through the committee on Thursday afternoon. So looking forward to that update.
0: Exactly. Well, Chip, I'm going to jump down to crop progress. Monday's crop progress report is obviously out. 63% of the soybean crop is in good or excellent condition, which is 6 points behind last year. 86% of the nation's wheat crop has been harvested, which is the same as a five-year average. And 61% of the corn crop is in good or excellent condition, which is 12 points behind this time last year, which was 73% good or excellent.
1: Yeah. That's a big difference compared to a year ago. And the latest drop in crop conditions comes after some areas that were dry had received at least some light rains. It was more of a drop than I expected. I was looking for stability, I guess, in the corn crop conditions. And to see it drop back and now be 12 points under a year ago, it makes that 183 seem... the 183 for a national average corn yield that USDA has got built into the balance sheet, it makes it seem like that's going to be a little difficult to get to.
0: Yeah, exactly. Well, Chip, I know you're going to dive into this more later, but the Teamsters Local 455 at the Fort Morgan, Colorado beef plant voted down Cargill's latest contract offer. Now, that union, that represents about 1,700 workers. A local TV station reports a spokesperson with the Teamsters says that workers are demanding more and they are expected to get back to the bargaining table as soon as possible. Now, the union filed a complaint with the National Labor Relations Board in June, accusing Cargill of violating two sections of federal labor law. But this is some interesting news out of Colorado that we're learning.
1: Mm-hmm. Yeah, that's a dicey situation out there. Boy. Asking for more in the environment that they're in right now could be a tough ask.
0: Mm-hmm. Well, Chip, a 37-year-old man has been arrested as an arson suspect for fires around Spokane, Washington. Chip, we've obviously been bringing some updates over the last week about how these fires are impacting farmers and ranchers in Idaho and just that area specifically. Tyne had a really impactful report on Ag Day last week, speaking with a rancher that's been fighting this on the front lines. These fires have burned at least 700 buildings, and about 67,000 people have had to evacuate, many even in the city. The Secretary of Agriculture has posted on X saying that they have their full support behind the farmers and ranchers there.
1: Excellent. All right. Thank you, Haley. We'll talk to you again tomorrow. Thanks.
0: Thanks, Chip.
1: You bet. That is Haley Bicklehop. All right, coming up next, it's time for Breaking Barriers with R&D, Randy Dowdy, David Hula. We're talking crop conditions, diseases, up next here on AgriTalk.
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1: Welcome back to AgriTalk. I'm Chip. Glad that you are with us on this Tuesday morning, and it is time for our regular conversation with the guys at Breaking Barriers with R&D. That is Randy Dowdy and David Hula. We've got David joining us right now. Hey, David, how's it going?
15: Oh, Chip, this is a great day.
1: I find myself in
15: York, Nebraska. It's almost like I'm getting ready to do the Pro Farmer Crop Tour.
1: Yeah.
15: So, Pioneer, I'm at another one of their Century of Innovation events here in York, Nebraska at the seed conditioning facility. And yesterday they had, 400 people yesterday evening. And today they've already had a tour and it's like 250, and they'll have another one tonight. So that's what I'm doing. Sitting around looking
1: Fantastic.
15: At corn and hearing them talk about corn and soybeans.
1: Really cool. That doesn't have you interested at all, does it, David? Hanging out with Pioneer and talking corn and beans?
15: I know.

0: does not at all. Yeah. You never do well, Chip.
1: Yeah. Oh, that's awesome. Yeah. That's awesome. Randy Doughty. Hey, Randy. How you doing, buddy?
2: Hey, ma'am. How are you, Chip?
1: Good, good, good. Where are you at today?
2: I'm in Georgia. Moving the combine to the field for the first time. So we are getting ready to go stick the head of a calmer corn head in a cornfield and get ready to go harvest some corn. So we're getting ready to do our thing, see what the year has to hold for all the work and effort and trouble that we went to and the aggravation. We'll see if it paid off.
1: Yep, yep. Okay. So this is always a good time to gauge your expectations. What are you thinking it's going to show you when you open it up?
2: Man, combine don't lie. The weigh scales don't lie. In deer hunting in Michigan, these guys always say, what do you think it's going to score? What do you think that buck's going to score? I said, the tape measure won't lie. We'll see. We'll know when we get him down, and we'll score him. So it's kind of the same way with the combine. The scales won't lie. You know, I'm pessimistically optimistic that we're going to have some good corn to shell and talk about. It is what it is at this point. So I'll know more this time next week for sure. Kind of where we stand.
1: Well, let me ask it this way. Let me ask it this way. Have you had, look out, this is going to be a good crop kind of year?
2: At emergence, no doubt about it. And then it got really, really, we got cold, and then we got warm and a lot of dry weather, which is fantastic for high yields as long as there's irrigation. And then it got really, really wet around pollination time and stayed cloudy for couple weeks, and then sun started shining again for a couple weeks and got really hot, and nighttime temperatures was hot. That's not ideal. And then now we're wet again. So it's raining every freaking day. So, man, I just don't know. It is what it is. I'm not being coy or, you know, trying to be evasive because I got King Dave on the telephone. It's just a matter of we're going to put – it's real simple. There was some real corn out there early. Just a matter of what this heat and what test weight's going to look like. I couldn't create more kernels, but if we get some heavy corn, then watch out. If we get some 65-pound test weight corn, then I think we got a chance to post some good numbers. But if this average corn, due to all the late season stress and nighttime temperatures and heat, then guess what? I mean, it is what it is. It's still going to be worth selling, I can tell you that.
1: Perfect. Perfect. I love it. What about back in Virginia, David? What are you seeing there? You've got to be getting close to rolling too, aren't you?
3: Yeah, for the real production corn, we're about 2.5-3 weeks out. But we did get one step ahead of Randy. We picked some corn last week. We planted some 75-day corn we thought if we could – just an experiment. We said if we can plant an early season corn, real short season, maybe squeeze 200, 250 bushel out of irrigated, plant beans behind it, get 50, 60 bushel beans, I think I can make those numbers cash flow. But unfortunately, we were 150 bushel corn. We planted beans last Friday. So I'm hoping for 30 bushel beans now. So a little different, but, you know, production corn, you know, I think growers as a key, one of the things I would have had you ask Randy is the corn still green? Because if we know the corn's green, unlike the Southern Rust episode we had last year, it's continuing to try to make kernels and fill those kernels out. And that's where we are. You know, we're assessing the crop, you know, looking for nutrient deficiencies, ideally. If we see them, then we know how to manage for next year. Then also looking for disease. And here in Nebraska, you know, some guys are starting to see a little bit of rust down, you know, little spots. But, you know, I don't know that it's going to be as traumatic. It's not going to be as traumatic as what we saw last year. And beans, you know, we're getting some rains too. Right? You know, praise the good Lord. You know, that faith-based irrigation. And that's helping the bean crop tremendous. I mean, the key with beans, make beans bigger and lower crop, the bottom. bottom portion of crop, you know, we're making bean size now. So this is good. And I am anxious to hear Randy. I know he sounds like a farmer, you know, just doesn't want to tell you what he might have, but I'm sure he's got some good corn. Yep.
1: Well, now he said it's going to be worth shelling. So, I mean, getting that much out of it is a pretty good indication that it's probably going to be a good number on it. What about beans, Randy? What's the status there?
2: Beans look good. I'll take and we've got some moisture. The heat's still a problem, but they're still green. I mean, there's people actually shelling some early indeterminate beans right now. Mine's of one group, you know, longer season than theirs are, as I understand it. But, you know, my plants are still green. Pods are still green. So it's still putting on weight at this point. I suspect we probably got 2 to 3 weeks, I mean, before we're going to actually harvest those beans. But I'm more optimistic, I guess, on the beans today than I am on corn today. So, but like I said, we'll see soon enough on the corn side.
1: Right, right. Okay. All right. David, what are you seeing out there in Nebraska? They got to be in a little bit better mood after picking up some rain last week.
3: Yeah, they do. I mean, even the dry land corn looks good. I mean, you know, here at the show, that mostly irrigated. Seeing a little bit of streak viruses going on, but no gray. Hadn't seen any gray. Hadn't seen any rust here. It's a show plot. So, you know, they're going to make things look good, but you're right. The attitude of the farmers are a lot better. They feel like, as Dowdy oftentimes say, service debt, they got a crop. You know, the best thing is having a crop. And, you know, one thing that when I'm talking with the growers is now get out in your field and see how your fertility program has been going. Cause, you know, we talk about late season management, you know, nutrition and or, disease control, and guys have gotten bit the last 2 years, so they're like, oh, we're going to fungicide. Most of them that I've talked with today and yesterday, they've already fungicide one time. And they're like, well, what should we do? And I'm like, you know, not seeing disease, but you're doe stage. We're not even milk line dropping, so we still got 30, 40 days left to go. So I'm like, go out and put a fungicide on a portion of your crop just to see if it's going to pay so you can plan for next year. And because we're in Nebraska, they get hot. Now, today is a great day. It's blowing, it's overcast, so things a lot more comfortable. But they're going to get heat again. So just control some ethylene production, help cool the plant down a little longer, and just see. I would venture to say Dowdy would say the same thing. Fungicides, at worst case scenario, you're break even. You know, the goal is to make 2-3 times your dollar. If we get disease, it's good. If you don't get disease, we're at least going to see some advantages. And Dowdy hit the nail on the head. Test weight. That is that portion of yield capture is huge. And, you know, fungicides help contribute to that. Turning the crop longer, more, you know, taking it more GDUs to black layer can be big. And, you know, I know the pictures Randy's going to send me. It's him harvesting green corn. And, yeah, that's just – I'm probably going to throw my phone on the ground a couple times. Because I know he's doing something good.
1: I love it. I love it. Yeah, when you're talking about test weight around 65, I mean, you've got to be talking about – oh, geez, music's playing. We're done. But you got to be talking about 75,000 kernels – per bushel, if not 72, something like that.
3: You get down, well, and you can even get down into the high 60s, and that's good. I mean, that's right. That's Dowdy right there.
1: Yep. Guys, we're done. We're out of time. Thank you so much. Breaking Barriers, R&D, Randy Dowdy, David Hula. We'll talk to him again in a couple of weeks. Be safe, fellas.
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2: Joining us now, ProFarmer economist Lane Acri. Lane, some pressure on the grains today. What's going on?
3: Yeah, yesterday's bounce got us right near some key technical resistance levels. And if we were to close higher today, those would have been the downtrends would have been negated. The bulls would have been in control of the technical advantage. But bears showed up today. Right now we've got December corn down 7.25 at 465. And a quarter, we've got Novi beans down 18.5 cents at 1173.5. We've got September SRW wheat down 12.5 cents, 638 in the orders, and September HRW wheat down 10.25 at 707. So yesterday's crop condition report, we plugged that in. We have a model that looks to predict the August yields, and it tracks remarkably well despite USDA not taking into consideration those crop progress reports. And it looks like we're going to be seeing relatively steady yields, which, if you look back at last year, we saw a big blow off top to the upside. So relatively steady with trend. I think that's where most people are at right now. So I think the market might be pricing that in a little bit as well.
2: Okay. All right. Makes sense. Take us over to the livestock trade. What are you seeing there?
3: Yeah, we're trading modestly lower, and October fats are down 37.5 cents, 226.35. We encountered some key technical resistance yesterday, and we're now, again, trading below the cash market. We did see a decent bounce in the fats cash market last week, up about 250, but bulls apparently wanted a little bit more than that. We've got September feeders right now up about $1.40 at 344. And meanwhile, lean hogs favoring the downside here this morning. The declines in the cash market continue to undercut the hog bulls here at mid-morning.
2: All right. Good stuff. Thank you, Lane. 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
2: 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Andrew McRae is hosting, Ken Ferry on corn, Missy Bauer on soybeans, Dan Bossi on the markets. 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When the coupon code comes up, put AgriTalk in there, and that'll get you half off the registration fee. All right. The Purdue University CME Group Ag Economy Barometer was released this morning, and joining us again to talk about the details, Dr. Joanna Colucci from the Purdue University Center for Commercial Ag. Joanna, it's good to talk to you again. Welcome back.
7: Thank you so much. Thank you for having me again. I'm glad to be back.
2: Yeah, excellent. Excellent. Are you back in Lafayette or still in Brazil?
7: No, I'm back from Brazil. It was

0: Lafayette right now, enjoying
1: Excellent.
0: the summertime here, much better than in Brazil that was wintertime.
1: Wintertime, but still pretty comfortable, I gotta believe.
0: Yeah, I'm from the south of Brazil, close to Argentina and Uruguay,
1: Okay.
0: so sometimes we have cold days there.
1: Yeah, absolutely. All right. Big movement in the overall index this month in July. Joanna, tell us about it.
0: Yeah, in July, farmer sentiment improved after 3 consecutive months of decline. The Ag Economy Barometer Index rose from 113 points in June to 126 in July. And also, both sub-indices increased. The current condition index jumped 20 points to 122, while the future expectation index rose 11 points to 129. I would say that's suggesting that producers felt somewhat more confident about current financial conditions and major investment decisions. I'd like to say that stronger crop prices during the survey period from July 13 to July 17 likely contribute to the improvement in farmer sentiment that we observed.
1: So had a nice rally going, a summer rally for the first time in 3 years, and it's losing its luster, the prices here this morning. But the rally that we had at the survey time, I'm sure had an impact on the increase in the current condition index. Now, the future expectations increased 11 points from June. That's a kind of a longer range look at farmer sentiment, but still, what's happening today has got to have an impact on what you think is going to be happening in the future, right?
0: Sure, yeah. But despite this improvement, it's important to say that producers are still concerned about high input costs and uncertainty about future crop and livestock prices. We asked in July about for farmers listed their biggest concerns, and the percentage of respondents who listed high input costs as their biggest concern was 46% in July. And when you ask it about their biggest challenge to success in the next 5 to 10 years, 30% of respondents indicated that crop or livestock prices were their biggest challenge. So I would say that the overall results in July point to improved near-term sentiment, but producers remain very concerned about costs, commodity prices, and long-term profitability.
1: All right. Let's talk about a big cost, and that is the land cost, because here in the state of Iowa, we are, the negotiations happen this month. Around the Midwest, it's over the next couple of months that the negotiations take place, and it's always so timely that you ask a question about what producers expect on cash rental rates, and what are some of the results there? What are the expectations getting into the negotiations?
0: Yeah, actually, when you ask this question, 19% of respondents, they said cash rents, or they expect that cash rents will increase, while only 7% expect them to decline. Most respondents, more than 50%, expect cash rents to remain about the same. Among those who expect cash rents to increase, respondents were asked whether they thought cash rents would increase by less than 5%, between 5 and 10%, or by more than 10%. And the most common responses among this group was one increase of 5 to 10%. That's a lot, especially if you consider the margins and the current situation in terms of costs of production costs as a whole.
1: It's that time of the year where farmers maybe will be sharing quite a bit of information with landowners on, okay, you want an increase, but look at what my cash, situation and my margins have been over the past 3 years.
0: Yeah.
1: On the other hand, you know that landlord is out there saying, listen, I know that the government payments have been made. I know that there's more government payments that are going to be made. And they're going to be looking for a piece of that. So it's a tough time, and it's a tough negotiation.
0: It is.
1: And the last thing any farmer, that I know anyway, wants to do right now is be put in a situation where they've got to make the decision to actually give up some ground because of the tight margins. When cash flow is an issue, you want every acre that you can find to be part of your operation. So tough time. I don't think there's any question about that. Let's talk a little bit more about farmers that are looking at the commodity prices, livestock grain prices, as a big challenge over the next couple of years. They are also looking for more information on marketing, right? And some market education, correct?
0: Yes, this month we asked farmers about the most important risk management education needs for their operation in the coming year. And not by coincidence, marketing emerged as the top choice, selected by 44% of respondents. And the strong interest in marketing education reflects the need for strategies, especially to help producers to navigate in this uncertainty price environment. Other choices I'd like to point as well. Let's see here, the numbers relate to, I'm trying to grab here all the options. That's the biggest challenge, but also the needs. Oh, I don't have it here in top of my mind, but the most 44% of respondents, they said that marketing is the most important risk management education that they need.
1: Right, absolutely. Now, going back to the biggest challenges that their operations will face over the next 5 to 10 years, as you said, the crop and livestock prices were selected by 30%. But farm transition, it's still in there at 17%, Joanna. So strategic education and some help on figuring out what that succession plan is going to be and an exit strategy for a lot of producers out there, that's got to be high on the list too.
0: Yeah. Well, 17% of respondents, they said that farm transition is the biggest challenge to the success for your operation, followed by cost control with 16%, and then financial considerations with 13%, weather 13%, and also 7% for trade. Actually, in July survey, we also explore producer expectations for agriculture exports and international markets, that there is a direct relation with trade. And producers remain very cautious about U.S. agriculture exports. 42% of respondents expect agriculture exports to increase over the next 5 years, compared with 13% who expect exports to decline. And also more than 50%, more than half of respondents believe new international export markets for U.S. agriculture goods are likely to open during that period. So there is kind of optimism around the international market for 2026, even though less optimism from last July, when 64% expected new market opportunities.
1: Yeah. I found that interesting that some may be losing faith that we're going to be able to open up those new markets. And that's part of, are we headed in the right direction? That's the final thing that I want to mention. It was 54% in July. It's one of my favorite, most

0: straightforward questions. You know, is the U.S. headed in the right direction, on the right track or the wrong track? 54% in July, which is very similar to what we've seen in May and June at 52 and 53%. All right, Joanna, thank you so much. We sure appreciate you.
1: Hi.
0: Excellent. Dr. Joanna Calusi, Purdue University Center for Ag.
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0: Joining us now, Austin Smuck, agronomist over at Champion Seed. For those of you in the Midwest, you know Champion is an independent seed company with dealers far and wide. Austin, we've been having some warm weather and some timely rain. What are you seeing out in the field?
6: Well, we've been seeing a little bit of disease kind of creeping in from the south and the west with kind of all this moisture we've been having. So it's to be expected, but a lot less than we've been thinking.
0: Okay. What are you seeing for diseases?
6: Well, overall, fields have been relatively clean in our growing area, but just with all the rain that's been coming in and now this heat, we've been seeing a little bit of leaf spots, northern corn leaf blight, actually some bacterial leaf streaks, and then, of course, kind of the dreaded tar spot.
0: So with the diseases starting to come in, what's your recommendation for farmers?
6: Well, I think fungicide, I think we've always been kind of told that works better as a deterrent than a killer. So as we've been hitting tassel, which has been really taking off, I think it's a great time to be thinking about applying. We recommend kind of regularly checking your fields and talking with your local agronomist about what you're seeing in the area. Even if your field appears to be clean, disease like tar spot, they can be present in your fields and not show visible signs until 2 weeks after kind of infesting. So I think it's just getting out there and being timely on what stuff's out there, because it only takes a few days and all of a sudden you got disease creeping in. And even when you're applying the fungicide, also recommend if you're doing one pass, adding an insecticide. It really will kind of help, especially now with silk, kind of stop silk clipping. So it's a great time to be doing those, making one application with one fly.
0: Gotcha. All right. Hey, where can farmers go to learn more about Champion Seeds?
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0: Excellent. Thank you, Austin. 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
0: Welcome back to AgriTalk. I'm Chip. Tuesday morning. It's not Friday morning, but we've got Jim Wiesmeyer, Wiesmeyer's Perspectives podcast, joining us. How you doing, Jim?
9: Pretty good. I think you want to talk about the Colorado event, huh?
0: Well, there's a couple of things that I want to talk about. And when we get you on here, it's usually because, outside of Friday, it's because there has been a news event that we want to make sure that we understand the details. So first thing, let's go back to yesterday afternoon. Actually, yesterday about noon. And EPA came out with its decision on some small refinery exemption requests. What was in the announcement?
9: Well, from the market aspect, it was actually not as bearish soybean oil, Chip, because they only dealt with, I'd have to go back to my own numbers, you know, here.
0: Yeah.
9: You caught me for a loop there.
0: Oh, sorry. Sorry.
9: No, that's all right. That's all right.
0: No.
9: I mean, I just want to go with the facts here.
0: Yeah, now there were six exemptions that were considered. Four for 2023, I think it was, and two for 2024. And of the six, one was given a full exemption. There were two 50% exemptions, and then three were rejected. And the three rejections, that's kind of telling on what we might expect as EPA goes forward and considers the remaining exemption requests, right?
9: Yeah, you know, my sources going into this thought that it would be about a 50% acceptance to some degree, but the trade thought it would be 100%, Jeff,
0: right,
9: to tell you
0: right.
9: the truth. So that's why it wasn't as negative. Yeah, you had one full exemption, two 50% exemptions, no denials. There's a difference, and three petitions were ruled ineligible. There's a difference between denials and ineligibility. It 160 million RINs of obligations were exempted. That was all from the 2024 compliance year. No 2023 obligations were waived. And if you recall, the affected refineries were that Delek won a full 2024 exemption.
0: Yeah.
9: HF Sinclair had a partial. United Refining, I think it was called, partial 2024 exceptions. Those three additional HF Sinclair petitions were ruled ineligible.
0: Right. Okay. Now, there are other pending exemption requests that are out there. I think on 2025, it's like 32?
9: I don't know the
0: like
9: amount.
0: That.
9: Yeah, but we'll get that in a couple of months, I was told, Chip. So, yeah, that's pending. But the RINs were bearish at the margin because refiners no longer need to retire those 160 million
0: right.
9: RINs. Again, as I said, the soy oil had a split reaction to it. The key issue ahead, Chip, is whether EPA revises its reallocation calculations. Without additional action, recall the waivers create a new hole in the agency's stated policy. Remember when they said they would restore 70% of exempted 23 to 25 obligations. And that's where we've got a little hole here now.
0: Right, right. Okay. All right. Take us out to Fort Morgan. The union voted on whether to accept Cargill offer. What happened?
9: Okay. Well, let me go back to my notes on this one now. Oh, shoot.
0: I think what we saw there was the union rejected the offer.
9: They rejected. Yeah, the latest offer, which was really a pablum offer, Chip. 1,700 unions, union workers. Have been locked out since May 20th, you recall, while cattle processing really has been halted since April 23rd. Cargill offered reportedly a total wage increase of $2.15 per hour over 5 years. That largely rearranged the proposal that was rejected in May, so I guess it wasn't any surprise. The workers want better health coverage, workplace safety protections, and restroom access. Not too bad to me. those tight supplies and record cattle prices, Chip, as you know, and poor packing margins are reducing Cargill's immediate incentive to reopen that plant. Now, again, we've known that Cargill has diverted cattle to plants in Kansas, Nebraska, Texas, even though they've absorbed the additional freight cost. But the shutdown, lockout, if you will, leaves Colorado feedlots one fewer nearby bidder. Yep. And that's weakening cash basis and competition. That plant, if you recall, normally processed about 4,000 cattle daily at its peak and has capacity for roughly 4,700 head per day. And if I recall, Cargill wants to update that plant, so that's in abeyance here. The other, the human aspect is Cargill workers represent around 20% of Fort Morgan's workforce. So this is a major local economic crisis. The town is preparing a possible 15% budget cut with 20 to 25 municipal jobs potentially at risk. And the county, the Morgan County where it's at, their unemployment rate rose from 3.9% in May to 6% in June. Now, that tells you the significance of the lockout. What has been not widely reported, Chip, there's a pending NLRB case, a labor union case, that alleges unlawful changes to worker pay and benefits. Now, that's going to add legal pressure on Cargill. But the longer the shutdown continues, the greater risk that diverted cattle flows become permanent.
0: Yep. Yeah, absolutely. And with the amount of extra hook spaces that we've got out there in the industry right now, man, oh, man, it just feels like an uphill battle to get this Cargill plant reopened. But, you know, they've made so they have spent a lot of money on that facility, so I'm sure that they want to keep it up and running. Jim,
9: I hope it
0: thanks,
9: works
0: buddy.
9: Out for the cattle. Yeah, sure.
0: Yep, thank you, buddy. Appreciate you. Jim Wiesmeyer, Wiesmeyer's Perspectives Podcast. All right, thank you so much for listening today. Come back this afternoon. Michelle Rook's got a conversation with Jim McCormick, and we've got U.S. Senator Chuck Grassley on the show tomorrow morning here on AgriTalk.
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2: NBC News Radio. I'm Chris Caraccio. The uncontained Spokane, Washington wildfires have now forced almost 65,000 people from their homes and have destroyed some 700 buildings. This resident is among many who returned home to find nothing left.
3: My dad had actually just finished paying off the house. He worked really hard for that. It was a beautiful home. It really was.
2: No deaths have been reported so far. However, the risk is growing as strong winds push the fires very quickly and entire neighborhoods are charred to chimneys. One person has been arrested for arson in connection with one of the three wildfires currently burning in the Spokane area. More than 450,000 acres have burned in Washington State this summer. And more than a dozen people are still being tracked down by the Spokane County, Washington Sheriff's Office after they called for help as the wildfire emergency broke out over the weekend. An estimated 290 people who needed help evacuating or looking for someone who may have been missing called 911 when the fires exploded, with the sheriff's office being able to clear most of those up with the exception of 14 people. President Trump says whether Iran wants to admit it or not, the two sides are talking about the Islamic Republic not having a nuclear weapon. He warned a new round of talks with Iran will represent their last chance to make a deal. Yesterday, he said, quote, "I want to give them every last chance before decapitation." It's primary election day today in Michigan, Missouri, Kansas, Virginia, and Washington State. NBC's Shaquille Brewster reports that the Democratic U.S. Senate race in Michigan is perhaps the most closely watched.
4: With four-term Congresswoman Haley Stevens taking on progressive Abdul El-Sayed in what's become the Dems' most expensive Senate primary race ever. More than $63 million spent on TV ads supporting Stevens.
2: Meantime, El-Sayed has been campaigning with prominent progressives, including Senators Elizabeth Warren and Bernie Sanders and Congresswoman Alexandria Ocasio-Cortez. I'm Chris Caraccio, NBC News Radio. President Trump says ExxonMobil and Chevron are making too much money. Speaking yesterday in the Oval Office, Trump, who called himself a big free enterprise guy, said the country's two largest oil companies were taking in too much money based on a shortage.
5: When you look at one company where they made 12 times what they made the year before, they ought to give some of that back to the public. And they better cut the retail price, the consumer price. Too much money. You surprised I'm saying it? I'll say it loud and clear. I'm not happy about it.
2: The oil industry argues current profits are based on global supply and demand. The American Petroleum Institute also cites uncertainty over the Strait of Hormuz, the critical oil trade route that's been choked to a trickle by the Iran war. The monthly jobs report will be in the spotlight when it's released by the Labor Department this week. Most analysts expect to see that the economy added an estimated 85,000 new non-farm payroll jobs in July. That would be a notable increase from the 57,000 jobs added the month prior. Although the unemployment rate is forecast to tick up slightly to 4.3%, the latest U.S. employment report is set for release on Friday. There's still no Powerball jackpot winner. Mark Mayfield fills us in.
6: No one matched all six numbers in Monday night's drawing, so the grand prize jumps to an estimated $786 million. The cash option on that is almost $342 million. The next drawing is Wednesday night. Tickets are $2 each, with the odds of hitting the jackpot roughly 1 in 292 million. I'm Mark Mayfield.
2: Due to what's happening in Spokane and other wildfire areas, the World Health Organization is warning folks of the health risks associated with wildfire smoke and is offering tips. The smoke is made up of a mixture of gases and very small particles released when trees and vegetation burn. People exposed to wildfire smoke can experience coughing, eye and throat irritation, and headaches, with the smoke possibly leading to respiratory issues and making asthma worse. I'm Chris Caraccio, NBC News Radio.
1: 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Statewide news time right here on KASM. Minnesota Republican Party Chairman Alex Plushkash is questioning the residency of Governor candidate Mike Lindell. He's asking Minnesota Secretary of State to clarify residency requirements for candidates. Plushkash has serious concerns about Lindell's previous residency in Texas and how long he's lived in Minnesota. A Secretary

0: on state charges that the lawmaker could attest to 5 trips he made to D.C. to meet with elected officials. These encounters allegedly happened before the political shootings. Klobuchar released a statement claiming that there is no record that she met or spoke with Bolter, who will spend the rest of his life behind bars. The defendant has already been sentenced to life plus 40 years in prison on federal charges for killing State Representative Melissa Hortman and her husband, and shooting and wounding State Senator John Hoffman and his wife. If Bolter is convicted, he could face mandatory life in prison without the possibility of parole. Next hearing is on September 2nd. A teenager remains in grave condition after plummeting nearly 20 stories inside an abandoned grain elevator in Minneapolis. Police say a group of teens were trespassing last night at the checkerboard grain elevator located on 38th and Hiawatha. The 18-year-old who fell out of the elevated platform suffered life-threatening injuries. A suspect is in custody after a shooting that led to a shelter-in-place in Austin. The incident happened yesterday morning when a man was shot and wounded in the 500 block of 13th Avenue. Authorities have identified the suspect as 25-year-old Joe Casaneta and 20-year-old Isaiah Fuentes. They both are arrested and face charges on second-degree assault. Twins management believes it's a stronger playoff contender after deals made before yesterday's MLB trade deadline. Team strengthened its bullpen by adding reliever Jeff Hoffman after a trade with Toronto. He joins new relievers A.J. Minter and Tommy Nance. The Twins also picked up starting pitcher Dean Kramer from the Orioles. The team was able to keep catcher Ryan Jeffers and left fielder Trevor Larnach. The 56-57 Twins are a game behind Cleveland in the AL race for the final wildcard spot. They return to action tonight against the Royals in Kansas City. Statewide news and nationwide news brought to you by Beyer Belt here at 11. Here's weather.
1: Chasm weather.
2: Sunshine mixed with clouds at times today, with daytime highs approaching 72. Northwesterly winds 8 to 15 miles per hour. Mainly clear skies tonight, lows dip down to about 52. Sunshine expected tomorrow, highs level off around 77. Ample sunshine and dry Thursday and Friday, low 80s. Thursday, mid 80s by Friday. From the Weatherology Weather Center, I'm meteorologist Jennifer Wojcicki on AM 1150 KASM.
0: All right, Jennifer Wojcicki with a weather check right here on KASM. We sit at 67 degrees in central Minnesota. Daytime high into the 11 o'clock hour at 67. Morning low read 56. Yesterday, we saw a high of 82. Normal high, punching in at 83 with a low of 62. Record high goes 103, 1947. Record low 45 in 1912. Arcos Weather Center, winds from the northwest at 9 miles an hour. Visibility at 10 miles. Humidity 74%. Pressure 30.04. Dew point at 56. Sunrose 6:06. It'll set at 8:42. Look at your weather right here on KASM. Did your news? Did your weather? We have your funeral announcements coming up.
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0: Funeral announcements right here on KASM. 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

Funeral Home of Painesville, and Miller Carlin Funeral Homes of St. Cloud, Albany, Holdingford, and Upsala. Mass of Christian burial for Clarice Evelyn Schleppenbach, a JD of Albany, be at 1 o'clock this afternoon at Seven Dollars Catholic Church in Albany. Visitations an hour prior to the service at the church for Clarice Evelyn Schleppenbach, age 80, of Albany. Visitation for Rodney Stage, 73, of Foley, be held from 4 until 8 this afternoon at the Foley Funeral Home in Foley with a prayer service at 5 o'clock. Once again, for Rodney Stay, age 73, of Foley. Mass of Christian burial for Sandra M. Paul, age 60, of Luxembourg, will be at 10:30 on Wednesday tomorrow at St. Wendelin's Catholic Church in Luxembourg. Visitation 4 until 7 this evening. After 9 tomorrow at Mary Hall in Luxembourg for Sandra M. Paul, age 60, of Luxembourg. Mass of Christian burial for Anthony Tony Henry Stangler, age 90, of Albany, be held at 11 on Wednesday at Seven Dollars Catholic Church in Albany. Visitation will be held at the church an hour prior to the Mass. Once again, for Anthony Tony Henry Stangler, age 90, of Albany. Mass of Christian burial for Eugene Orbeck, age 85, of Painesville, formerly of Hayward, Wisconsin, will be held at 11 at St. Louis Catholic Church in Painesville tomorrow. A visitation will be 4 until 7 this evening at the Daniel Anderson Funeral Home in Painesville, and after 10 o'clock tomorrow at the church. Once again, for the late Eugene Orbeck, age 85, of Painesville. Mass of Christian burial for Duane James Zepzulka, age 86, of Bolas, be at 11 on Wednesday at the St. Stanislaus Catholic Church in Bolas. Visitation is 9 until 11 tomorrow at the church for Duane James Zepzulka, age 86, of Bolas. Requiem High Mass for Richard Charles Carlson, age 92, of Albany, be at 11 on Wednesday at Sacred Heart Catholic Church in Flensburg. Visitations an hour prior to the service Wednesday at the church. Once again, for Richard Charles Carlson, age 92, of Albany. Mass of Christian burial for the late Eleanor Winkleman, age 95, of St. Cloud. That'll be held at 10:30 on Thursday at St. Mary Help of Christians Catholic Church in St. Augusta. A visitation will be from 9 until 10:30 at the church in St. Augusta. Once again, for the late Eleanor Winkleman, age 95, of St. Cloud. Mass of Christian burial for Michael Lawrence Speaker, age 65, of Long Prairie, be at 11 on Thursday at St. Mary of Mount Carmel Catholic Church in Long Prairie. Visitation is Wednesday at St. Mary Help at St. Mary of Mount Carmel Catholic Church from 4 until 7, with a prayer service at 3:45. There's also a visitation on Thursday from 10 until 11 at the church for Michael Lawrence Speaker, age 65, of Long Prairie. Celebration of life for Donna M. Bolt Schmidt, age 87, of Sauk Rapids, be at 11 on Thursday at Daniel Funeral Home in St. Cloud. Visitation will be at 10 Thursday, once again for Donna M. Bolt Schmidt, age 87, of Sauk Rapids. Mass of Christian burial for John H. Ludwig, age 79, of Wade Park, be at 11 on Thursday at St. Michael's Catholic Church in St. Cloud. Visitation 4 until 7 on Wednesday at the Daniel Funeral Home in St. Cloud with a 4 o'clock parish prayer. Visitation is also Thursday after 10 at the church for John H. Ludwig, age 79, of Wade Park. Mass of Christian burial for Mary Kipley, age 77, of Little Falls, be at 11 on Thursday at St. Joseph's Catholic Church in Piers. Visitation Thursday 9 until 10:30 at Emblem Brenny Funeral Service in Piers. Once again, for Mary Kipley, age 77, of Little Falls. Funeral service for Beverly Kronbeck, age 85, of Little Falls, be at 12:30 on Thursday at Emblem Brenny Funeral Service in Little Falls. Visitation 10:30 until the hour of the service Thursday at the funeral home. Once again, for Beverly Kronbeck, age 85, of Little Falls. Memorial service for Elaine P. Erickson, age 93, of Sauk Rapids, be at 11 on Friday at the Daniel Funeral Home in Clearwater. Visitation 10 until 11 for Elaine P. Erickson, age 93, of Sauk Rapids, formerly of Becker. Memorial service for Thomas Tom Swish Swisher, age 82, of Little Falls, formerly of Swanville, be at 11 on Friday at Grace Covenant Church in Little Falls. Visitation 4 until 8 on Thursday at Emblem Brenny Funeral Service in Little Falls. 10 until 11 Friday at the church for Thomas Tom Swish Swisher, age 82, of Little Falls, formerly of Swanville. And a Mass of Christian burial for the late Daryl Glenn

Fashant, age 81, of St. Cloud. Be at 11 on Friday at St. Anthony Catholic Church in St. Cloud. Visitation 9 until 10:45 Friday at the church. Once again, for Daryl Fashant, age 81, of St. Cloud. 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

0: 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Get one wrong. It is a cheese certificate or a certificate to Shady's for a Wednesday buffet. 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You want to win the Dairy Quiz, and you want to win the money. 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So call me at 845-2184 if you'd like to play the Dairy Quiz here today. 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Phone lines are currently open. They are more available than Max Stagoff on a Friday night. So call 320-845-2184 if you'd like to hop on the air and play the Dairy Quiz here today. I do have a busy morning, so I'm going to give it another 30 seconds. Otherwise, I'll have to toss a five in the kitty and move about our day. But I don't want to do that. I want to play the Dairy Quiz. I like trivia. I like compiling the trivia questions. Let's see what you got. See what you can do. 845-2184. You're on the air on Chasm Radio. Would you like to play the Dairy Quiz today?
1: Yes, I would.
0: Your name?
1: Karen Kenyon from Ward Springs.
0: Karen, how are you today?
1: Good, how are you?
0: Is that T-O-E-Y-E-N?
1: T-O-E-N-Y-A-N.
0: Ten yen.
1: Kenyon.
0: There we go.
1: Some of it's silent, so.
0: Y-O-E-N?
1: What's that?
0: T-O-E-N-Y-O-E-N?
1: Y-A-N.
0: Y-A-N. There we go. I was 0 for 2 on my first two vowel guesses. What's new in Ward Springs today, Karen?
1: What's that?
0: What's new in Ward Springs today, Karen?
1: Good.
0: Good. That's good. You've played the Dairy Quiz before, correct? You know what you're doing?
1: Yes, I have.
0: Gotcha. I will ask the questions twice, Karen. You have 15 seconds to answer. 5 for 5 gets you $35. Get one wrong, I'll get you a cheese certificate or a certificate to Shady's in Albany for a Wednesday buffet. You ready to play?
1: Yes, I am.
0: Your D question here today. The Powerball lottery has a drawing 3 days a week. What 3 days are they? Again, what 3 days is the Powerball drawn?
1: What 3 days?
0: Yeah.
1: Like the one that they just did?
0: The Powerball is drawn 3 days a week. What 3 days is it?
1: I'll say Tuesday, Wednesday, Thursday.
0: Tuesday, Wednesday, Thursday. You got Wednesday right. It's Monday, Wednesday, Saturday they do the Powerball. Monday, Wednesday, Saturday. They do the Powerball
1: okay.
0: At a little before 10 o'clock. So, shoot, no $35 for you, Karen. I assume you don't play the Powerball?
1: Nope, I don't.
0: No, you don't. Yeah, a safe assumption there. You're not going away empty-handed, though. Would you like the cheese certificate or the certificate to Shady's for a Wednesday buffet?
1: I'll take the cheese.
0: Karen, hang out on the phone line. I'll get your address off the air. We'll mail that out to you, okay?
1: Okay, thank you, Kirby. Have a good day.
0: Yeah, you as well. Karen Tenyon, Ward Springs. Unable to identify the day the Powerball drawings take place. You wouldn't know that unless you played, right? Toss a five in the kitty. $40 tomorrow on August the 5th. $40 up for grabs on the Dairy Quiz. 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
1: 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McCarthy will battle at quarterback. Juwan Jennings joins the receiving corps. And Brian Flores adds more pieces to a stellar defense on the defensive line and backfield. 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
0: 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Entertainment throughout the day includes a first-ever appearance for Barefoot Becky and the Ivanhoe Dutchman, Eddie Shimoda Band, the Sleepy Eye Area Concertina Club, and the St. Paul Czech and Slovak folk dancers. 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
3: This is Brenda Miller, University of Minnesota Extension Educator. Tis the season for flies. House flies, stable flies, face flies, horn flies, and all other annoying biting flies. Sometimes they seem so bad you wonder how to even begin to manage the population. I've been hearing a lot about fly control, and there are lots of different tools that farms can use to keep fly populations in check. The life cycle of a stable fly is approximately 12 to 20 days, but can be up to 28 days in length depending on the environmental conditions. The adult female may lay up to 800 eggs in her lifetime. Eggs hatch in 12 to 24 hours, go through the larvae and pupae stage, and can fly within 1 hour of pupae emergence. Adults will be able to mate 3 to 5 days after emergence, and once mated, a female will start to lay eggs 5 to 8 days post-emergence. Feed through fly control is a great method to use. It works on all of those types of flies that I mentioned earlier, and it prevents flies from developing in and emerging from the manure of livestock where flies lay their eggs. It works by disrupting the fly's life cycle, thus preventing them from maturing. It can be fed to all ages of animals, and it is not dairy cow specific. All you do is add it to the feed ration or provide a lick tub, and it does the rest. There are other types of feed-through fly control on the market. Choose one that will work best for your farm. If you choose this type of fly control for maximum results, follow the 30-30 rule. Begin feeding it 30 days before flies begin to appear. Continue throughout the summer and into the fall until cold weather reduces or ends fly activity, and 30 days past the first frost to minimize overwintering pupae. Sticky fly traps work well too. There are tons of those on the market today. There's fly tape that's about half inch wide, and it can be all the way out to 12 inches wide. So depending on what works best for your operation, all you have to do is pull out however much you need, and when that tape is full, dispose of it and repeat the process. Sticky fly traps work well, or tape work well in milkrooms, barns, pens, and even your house. Bag type disposable fly traps work great in other situations as well. These types of fly traps use some kind of attractant to lure those flies in. Depending on the trap, you just have to mix a little packet of attractant with water and away you go. Hang it up and watch it fill up. The flies have to enter through a small opening, they drink the juice, they can't find their way out, and ultimately die. Dispose of that bag when it's full and repeat the process. We use this kind of fly trap at our farm at home when I was growing up, especially around the calf hutches in the summer. We would hang them from the tree branches right above the hutches, and it really helped with the flies, as you could definitely tell when they were getting full without even looking at them, as the flies would get much worse around when feeding calves, and it's no fun to have flies biting your legs when you're trying to feed those calves. Some other types of fly control would be porons, dust bags, and cattle rubs. There are lots and lots of options to choose from in this category. Pick one that works best for your farm. Porons work great. They can be used for all ages and can be used in a cattle rub as well, so dual purpose. A few other options for fly control would be ear tags, spray, walk-through vacuum systems, and mineral. Regardless of which type of fly control method you choose, keep your pens, stalls, and hutches clean and dry. Having a good ventilation system in those barns and pens will help greatly, and clean out on a regular basis too, to keep those fly populations in check. Use appropriate additional fly control methods as you can, and don't be afraid to try different ones. Switch them up from time to time.
0: Daily Extension Reports right here on KASM. We thank you to Jackie Estrom right here on KASM Radio. We have bottom of the hour news coming up on the way. We'll get a word from Joe Gill down at Farm Fest. He'll be the unbearable program here. Quick look at weather as well. It's all coming up right here on KASM. 67 degrees right now on your Tuesday morning in central Minnesota. Bottom of the hour news, Minnesota News Network, right now at 11:30, right here on KASM.
4: This is Minnesota News Network. I'm John Anderson. Minnesota has joined a coalition of 43 states in winning a $400 million settlement in principle with generic drug manufacturer Sandoz following allegations the company was manipulating and inflating their prices to consumers. The settlement also says Sandoz engaged in reducing competition and restraining trade with numerous generic prescription drugs. Attorney General Keith Ellison says Minnesota's share of the settlement

0: is $2 million. Farm Fest kicked off today in Redwood County, and the struggles of Minnesota farmers will be front and center. DFL Senate Ag Chair Eric Putnam visited with oat farmers who say they're in a tough spot.
1: But we have to get local companies to buy local oats. And this was infuriating to me because we have, you know, some pretty big cereal companies in the state of Minnesota, and they import their oats from Canada instead of buying from Minnesota farmers who are just around the block. Now, I don't think that's a great idea.
0: This is Eminette.
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4: Chasm Weather. Forecast glance right here on KASM, remainder of your Tuesday. Partly cloudy, high of 72. Tonight, low 51, mainly clear. Wednesday, tomorrow, ample sunshine expected. Daytime high of 78. Tomorrow night, low of 58, partly cloudy. Thursday, high 67 right now. Daytime high of 67. Morning low was 56. Yesterday, we saw 82 for a high. Normal high is 83 with a low of 62. Record high 103, 1947. Record low 45, 1912. Arcus Weather Center, humidity at 76%. Pressure 30.05. Winds from the west at 2 miles an hour. Visibility at 10 miles. Dew point at 56. Sunrose 6:06. It'll set at 8:42. We'll catch your weather on KASM. Joe Gill is our unbearable program here today. 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Joseph.
5: For Chasm Radio, I'm Farm Director Joe Gill. We're at Farm Fest this year. Ryan McIntoon joining us, current president with the Minnesota Soybean Growers Association. Has that name, has that title, has it sunk in a little bit, Ryan, or not yet?
6: No, I don't. It's a title, but yeah, I mean, we're MSG, we're a group of farmers, so we all have a voice on our board, so.
5: You darn right. And, you know, this year, too, Farm Fest, I think, not just today, but this year, it's a pretty unique year, you'd have to say. I mean, especially when it comes to elections and politicians, I think it's going to be very heavy this year.
6: It is. I think the number we were told is 17% of the seats in our House and Senate are going to be filled by a new figure this year. So it's going to be a lot of conversations we're going to have, a lot of conversations with those new officials, just to let you know, make sure they know the value of soybeans and what they bring to our state.
5: So how do you attack that, Ryan, you and your board too? I suppose you want to do a little backtrack where we were, where we are, but where you'd like to go. You kind of have to set the table a little bit.
6: Yeah, well, first we got to get to know about how much they actually know about soybeans, you know, and kind of see what square we have to start on. But like we said, we got 44 organized counties. We got a lot of boots on the ground throughout the state as directors of MSGA, and it'll be our job to go out there and make sure we get in touch with them and have those conversations. So,
5: what would you say are some of the, you know, if you have to narrow it down to two or three priorities that you guys have?
6: Continue the biofuel industry, continue to push that. It brings $1.7 billion to our state, 5,400 jobs, and that was the number we had 2 years ago. I think that number is increasing dramatically lately. I mean, we were crushing about 50% of our beans a year ago, and now that number is closer to 60% of our beans are being crushed here domestically. So, continue to push that. There's a lot of talk about expansions and processors and new processing facilities coming online. A lot of excitement around that with the renewable volume obligation. That's really driving soybean oil right now and

0: you know, keeping our price up.
1: It's not just, you know, a federal connection. It all kind of starts at the state, local level too, right, Ryan?
0: Right, yeah. I mean, it's here locally. It affects you most probably right here at local level. So, you know, that along with protecting our crop protection tools, you know, that's going to be a priority. We need tools in the toolbox to do what we can do.
1: It's great too to be about being a farmer leader too, I think, because some of these legislative leaders, they want to know, is it profitable on the farm nowadays? And, you know, everything is cyclical here, and I'm sure they need to know what's going on there too.
0: Yeah, because profitability on the farm doesn't just mean profitability for the farmer itself. It means profitability for the rural economy, for the businesses that support the farms, you know, a lot of agribusiness, seed dealers, cooperatives, machinery dealerships, all this stuff kind of is at the farm gate, and if farming's profitable, these agribusinesses are profitable as well.
1: I know we had a chance to visit before we went on the air here, but crops in your neck of the woods down by Hutch look good, huh?
0: Yeah, they look as good as ever. Timely rains. You know, we got 6 inches of rain here a few days ago, which was a bit much, but I think it was pretty much gone in 36 hours. So half of it soaked in while it happened, and the other half is about gone by now. So, I mean, I'm feeling really fortunate in my area.
1: You know, to be early August and kind of be able to not force a smile, Ryan, that's got to be good.
0: yes. It was getting hot and dry. I was getting a little worried, but, you know, I'm really optimistic this year. We did have one hail event where I lost about 8% of my corn. I thought it was gone. It was about 4 or 5 feet tall when it got hailed on. It was knocked down to about a foot tall, but it's tasseling. There's cobs on there, so I'm like, maybe I'll get at least a half a crop on there now. So, but the soybeans, they look phenomenal. Great color to them. Low disease, low bug pressure. So really optimistic this year.
1: Secretary of Ag, Brooke Rollins, expected to be here as well. What is the soybean message for her, do you think, Ryan?
0: Importance of USMCA is kind of an important detail we're trying to push forward. That certainty in that trade is vital. You know, as we expand it to new markets in Northern Europe, Uzbekistan, Morocco, Egypt, that certainty here locally at home in North America is definitely a plus since its inception. A number that just resonates in my head after our very own Jamie Beyer testified at the House Ag Committee. She said, since inception of that trade or that agreement, trade has increased 43% since that agreement till now with those two countries. All other countries is up 17%. So you can see how that certainty with that agreement is important.
1: I know there might be some aspects of ag that have issues with that agreement, but it'd be a shame to tear it all down or anything just because there's things that still need to be worked out.
0: Right. Overall, the agreement's just great. You know, there's a few minor details here and there that might need to be worked out, but yeah, we definitely could use that pass.
1: You know, Ryan, you're wearing a suit jacket here at Farm Fest, and gosh darn, I'm a little jealous. I never thought I'd say that. I think you're warmer than everybody on a Tuesday morning.
0: Yeah, the weather's going to be grand. I mean, who would expect Farm Fest? And I think the high is 70 degrees today. I mean, you know, and then with the rain rolling through here last night, we're expecting a huge crowd, you know. So it'll be great.
1: You bet. Stop on by Farm Fest here. First of 3 days for Chasm Radio. I'm Farm Director Joe Gill.
2: Thanks, Poker Joe. Joe Gill down at Farm Fest. He's got a couple interviews for Randy during the noon hour, one for me during the 1 o'clock, one for Max during the 2 o'clock. 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Bringing you the update from Farm Fest right here on KASM. 68 degrees right now in central Minnesota. Your midday ag business update coming around the corner. Then we'll do the Airmart program. Then it'll be noontime news. Bada boom, bada bam, just like that. So, busy morning, chugs right along right here on Chasm Radio. They all seem to be busy like that. 68 right now. Your midday ag business update from the Brownfield Farm Network and your egg business update is brought to you by Magnify right here on KASM at 11:40.
3: And American Ag Economist says the timing of the border reopening to live cattle imports from Mexico matters. Hello, I'm Kellen Havikin with the latest agribusiness news on Brownfield. A lot's changed over the last 100 years. One thing that hasn't, Pioneer, and its commitment to you. Thank you for trusting their people and products in your fields. Charlie Martinez, director of the King Ranch Institute for Ranch Management, says the majority of imports come during the fall and the spring.
4: By us having this phase opening by the end of August and we get into the fall run, it allows those animals to kind of go to their normal marketplaces that they would have normally been going to. So it kind of helps alleviate some of that kind of efficiency within the supply chain.
3: He tells Brownfield the change in seasons will also provide some support as trade resumes.
4: If we think about New World screwworm and whenever, when does it, kind of quote unquote subside, it's when we get to those cooler temperatures. So the panhandle, for instance, might get there end of October, early November. By that time, we'd be within 2 months of opening back up, and maybe we can get some cattle up that way.
3: Minnesota farmers are eager for Congress to pass a farm bill. Brownfield's Mark Dornkamp has more from FarmFest in southwest Minnesota.
5: Bob Worth farms near Lake Benton and says the last time a five-year farm bill was passed was 2018.
6: And it's 2026, so, I mean, this is long enough. 8 years on a farm bill. We should have this done in 5 years and get it done. We need a farm bill. We need the certainty of a farm bill.
5: The U.S. Senate has scheduled a farm bill markup Thursday, and southeast Minnesota farmer Rose Caro tells Brownfield she's hopeful.
7: I'm very, very grateful for the work that has been done so far on it. I know that they're just dialing in a lot of things.
5: But Worth says,
6: I know our people in D.C. are trying, but just try a little bit harder. That's all I ask.
5: Near Redwood Falls, Mark Dorenkamp, Brownfield.
3: The executive director of the Nebraska Pork Producers Association says any disruption to the USMCA agreement could devastate the industry. Seth Mitchell says maintaining market access is critical.
8: We want no new tariff barriers for pork access to other countries, zero tariff entry. It's really quite simple. USMCA has been one of the greatest success stories in terms of trade deals for not just pork, but really all of agriculture.
3: He tells Brownfield nearly half of U.S. pork is exported to Canada and Mexico.
8: That trade, in addition to trade globally, accounts for $66 per head back in producers' pockets for every pig sold in the United States. That's a tremendous value add back to the U.S. pork producers.
3: The USDA is reporting a new U.S. soybean export sale for the fourth business day in a row. China bought more than 130,000 tons of U.S. beans. This pushes the running total for the streak to more than 1.1 million tons. I'm Kellen Havikin for Brownfield.
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8: 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I'm Chris Caraccio.
9: Thousands have been forced from their homes due to wildfires in Spokane, Washington. The fires have also destroyed some 700 buildings. No deaths have been reported yet. Strong winds are pushing the fires very quickly, and entire neighborhoods are charred to chimneys. PowerOutage.us reports that more than 2,700 customers are without power.

0: in Spokane County. That's a significant drop from a peak of more than 40,000 customers during a public safety power shutoff Saturday. President Trump says a new round of talks will be Iran's last chance to make a deal.
1: The president said he called off massive strikes against Iran's civilian infrastructure over the weekend at the urging of U.S. allies in the region.
2: I want to give them every last chance before decapitation. Very tough to do what we have planned.
0: NBC's Chris Pallone reports Trump also called the Iranian regime unbelievably duplicitous after it denied that talks were taking place yesterday. In a post on Truth Social, Trump said whether Iran wants to admit it or not, the two sides are talking about the Islamic Republic not having a nuclear weapon. Ballots are being cast in Michigan, Missouri, Kansas, Virginia, and Washington state today. Michigan's Democratic U.S. Senate race is the main event, pitting insurgent progressive Abdul El Said against establishment-backed Congresswoman Haley Stevens. President Trump's pick to lead the Justice Department has been approved by a key Senate committee. Todd Blanche won the support of Senator John Cornyn of Texas by signing a deal to permanently rescind the nearly $2 billion anti-weaponization fund.
3: The weaponization fund is dead, and of course I expect them to live up to that in any future litigation.
0: That fund was billed as a way to compensate those who claim they were unfairly targeted by the Biden administration. The deal also narrows the scope of Trump and his family's audit immunity. The Senate Judiciary Committee voted 12 to 10 along party lines today to advance Blanche's nomination. That sets up a final vote in the upper chamber to be held in the coming days. I'm Chris Caraggio, NBC News Radio. Amazon continues to rise after its market value topped $3 trillion for the first time. Tammy Trujillo reports.
4: Shares hit a record high on Monday, rising about 4% after the company reported its second quarter earnings, fueled by a major growth in its cloud computing business and increasing demand for artificial intelligence services. Amazon Web Services brought in more than $42 billion in revenue, beating Wall Street expectations and highlighting the continued AI boom across the tech industry. Amazon reportedly plans to increase its spending on AI infrastructure, projecting capital investments could reach $220 billion this year as the company works to keep up with demand. I'm Tammy Trujillo.
0: Microsoft is issuing a security warning about hotel Wi-Fi. The company says Russian hackers are using phony sign-in pages to break into accounts. It says the operation is nicknamed Captive Crunch, and it involves a widespread compromise of Wi-Fi networks at hospitality-related organizations. Experts advise using your phone as a hotspot as a safer option. Today we are celebrating three great things, one you may like more than the others. Bree Tennis with more.
5: Today is National Coast Guard Day, celebrating 236 years of keeping our waterways safe as a floating branch of the military. Also, today is National Night Out, a coast-to-coast community-building event with law enforcement. 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And the final day we're celebrating is National Chocolate Chip Cookie Day, maybe the best day ever. And no judgment if you celebrate the other 2 days with a cookie in hand. I'm Bree Tennis.
0: More from our top story. The Spokane County, Washington Sheriff's Office is still trying to track down over a dozen people who called for help as the wildfire emergency broke out over the weekend. An estimated 290 people who needed help evacuating or looking for someone who may have been missing called 911 when the fires exploded, with the Sheriff's Office being able to clear most of those up with the exception of 14. I'm Chris Caraggio.
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8: Sunshine mixed with clouds at times this afternoon, with daytime highs approaching 72. Winds out of the west, 8 to 15 miles per hour. Lows level off around 51. Tonight, mainly clear skies. Highs level off around 78. Tomorrow, sunny skies. Bright sunshine and dry Thursday and Friday. Low 80s Thursday, mid 80s by Friday. From the Weatherology Weather Center, I'm meteorologist Jennifer Wojcicki on AM 1150 KASM.
6: 68 degrees right now in central Minnesota. Look at your weather right here on KASM. For the daytime high, morning low was 56. Yesterday we saw 82 the high. Normal high is 83 with a low of 62. Record high 103, 1947. Record low

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We ask that you don't phone in your Airmart items. Mail them in, email them in, drop them off. We'll get them on the air for free right here on KASM. 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

0: Tune in, Time News on KASM Radio. Randy Rotstein in for Farm Director Joe Gill. 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Nelson Insurance over in Upsala brings us Noontime News, as does Compeer Financial, Charlie's Cafe in Freeport, and Minnesota Trailer Sales and Service over in Avon. We'll get our weather, which is brought to you by UtterTech. That's coming up at the bottom of the hour. Your agriculture law and tax report. We'll have some M&N news for you. 12:30, get your funeral announcements. Joe Gill has an interview for us here on Noontime News today. So a very, very, very, very busy Noontime News for you here on KASM Radio. Let's bring you our Minnesota Beef Update here on KASM for this week, catching up with the beef industry.
1: Minnesota Beef CEO Kelly Schmidt. He was at the Regional Federation of Beef Councils meeting last week.
2: As a beef council, all of the states around us also have state beef councils, and each of us is a member of the national organization, and it's called Federation of Beef Councils. And we're organized in regions. So our region, we are Region 3, and that's Minnesota, Iowa, Missouri, Wisconsin, and Illinois. And so we each summer have a regional meeting, and this year it was in Madison, Wisconsin. And so we went over there for 2 days and met with leaders and staff from the other state beef councils, both staff and volunteer leaders that serve on their boards. And it reminds us that it's great to get together with our counterparts from other states, because we're all in this work together, promoting beef and utilizing the Beef It's What's for Dinner brand. And
1: the Beef Update brought to you by the Minnesota Beef Council and Minnesota State Cattlemen's Association.
0: There you go. Beef Update for you here on KASM Radio. Hey, currently we have 68 degrees in Albany, that humidity at 70% this afternoon. Cool, yeah, cool outside. The winds right now blowing out of the west, maybe a little northwest every so often, 4 to 8 miles an hour. Forecast does call for a high of 72 today. Let's see if the sun peaks out a bit more here today to warm us up that additional 4 degrees. But right now, 68 degrees, that has been our daytime high here in central Minnesota. It is your Midday National Ag Headline News. That is coming up next here on KASM Radio, and we'll get some market updates for you as well. It's 20 minutes after 12.
3: I'm Brent Barnett with Ag News Headlines on Brownfield. Minnesota farmers are eager for Congress to pass a farm bill. Brownfield's Mark Dorenkamp reports from Farm Fest in southwest Minnesota.
4: Bob Worth farms near Lake Benton and says the last time a five-year farm bill was passed was 2018.
5: And it's 2026, so, I mean, this is long enough. 8 years on a farm bill. We should have this done in 5 years and get it done.
4: The U.S. Senate has scheduled a farm bill markup Thursday, and southeast Minnesota farmer Rose Caro tells Brownfield she's hopeful.
6: I'm very, very grateful for the work that has been done so far on it. I know that they're just dialing in a lot of things.
4: But Worth says,
5: I know our people in D.C. are trying, but just try a little bit harder. That's all I ask.
4: Near Redwood Falls, Mark Dorenkamp, Brownfield.
3: Record U.S. EPA blending requirements for biodiesel and renewable diesel are fueling another round of soy crush expansion. Scott Gerlt is with the American Soybean Association.
7: Production of biofuels really had to catch up in a big way, and we have seen that they really need a lot of feedstocks to do that, and so that's really pulled up demand very, very strongly for soybean oil.
3: An economist says the timing of the border reopening to live cattle imports from Mexico matters. Charlie Martinez says the majority of imports come during the fall and the spring.
8: By us having this phase opening by the end of August and we get into the fall run, it allows those animals to kind of go to their normal marketplaces that they would have normally been going to. So it kind of helps alleviate some of that kind of efficiency within the supply chain.
3: USDA has August 24th as the target date to reopen the Douglas, Arizona port of entry. And the USDA is reporting a new U.S. soybean export sale for the fourth business day in a row. China bought more than 130,000 tons. I'm Brent Barnett, Brownfield.
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12: 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Offering price on frozen commodity fat hen turkeys on a national basis are 173 to 188 shipping point. Frozen commodity fat tom turkeys are offered at 175 to 188 shipping point. Finally, in the whole brother fryer market, wilds, all sizes are steady, supplies are moderate. If you have any questions or comments concerning this report, please call Market News at 515-284-4460. Thank you and have a good day.
0: All righty. Take a look at our cheese and butter here this afternoon. Grade 2A butter unchanged at 148.5. The cheddar blocks unchanged at 156. And the cheddar barrels unchanged at 154.75. We'll be getting a Class 3 milk futures price a little bit later on this afternoon. Yesterday, Class 3 milk on Monday finished at 1709 a hundredweight. Not bad. Class 3 milk. Hopefully it's on the rise, right? Be good to see. Other markets for you this afternoon. We will check out our live cattle. And also check out our hogs here. My markets are being really, really slow right now. So Randy almost has to talk real slow. But no, we'll get him up here for you. There we go. Our live cattle market, August live cattle, up 65 cents currently at 231.75. October live cattle, up 97.5 at 227.70. Our December live cattle, up 87.5 at 227.10. Your feeder cattle, up 340 at 351.22.5. September feeder cattle up 377.5 at 346.32.5, and October feeder cattle up 360 at 337.30. August lean hogs up 45 cents at 97.97.5. October lean hogs up 82.5 at 84.5 or 84.50, and December lean hogs up 50 at 75.85. September corn right now down 6 3/4 at 442.5. December corn down 6 3/4 at 465 3/4. And March corn down 6 3/4 at 481.5. Your August soybeans down 14.5 right now at 1154 1/4. September soybeans down 15 1/4 at 1158.5. And November soybeans, they're currently down 15 3/4 at 1176.5. Your wheat, September wheat down 12 at 639. Looking at December wheat down 11 1/4 at 658. And March wheat down 10 3/4 at 674.5. And oats, September oats down 5 1/4. At 310 3/4. December oats down 6 at 330 3/4. So look at some markets this afternoon on Noontime News.
13: Ah, the wisdom of our elders. Laura Cordham was planning a flooring project near her rural Long Prairie home. She spoke to her grandmother, who had a favorable experience working with Hennen floor covering in Freeport. And if the Hennen folks were good enough for Grandma, they were worth a try for Laura.
14: These people went out of their way, and I mean big time, to get me the product that I needed for my family. 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They just were so good to us.
13: Laura gushed about the great advice and guidance she received from the staff at Hennen's, and the laminate floors she had installed throughout the main level of her home keep her smiling.
14: Every time I walk in the door, I see these floors, and I just feel a rush go over me because they are absolutely perfect. I mean, they're seamless.
13: Before you floor, check one more. 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
0: 67 degrees in Albany. We'll break for news from MNN. That's coming up shortly here on KASM, your MNN News. Get our agriculture, law, and tax report following that. Get some weather for you. It's at 12:30 now and 67 degrees.
15: This is Minnesota News Network. I'm John Anderson. Farm Fest is underway in Redwood County, and the first forum featured a visit from U.S. Agriculture Secretary Brooke Rollins.
16: One of the most important things we can do to keep rural America strong, and especially rural Minnesota strong, where you export right now a third of what you produce in this great state, maybe more going forward, is that we have to empower our farmers to compete on the world stage.
15: Rollins says exports are up for both ethanol and corn growers here in Minnesota. A driver was seriously injured after an Amtrak train struck his stalled vehicle in Randall early Saturday morning. The Morrison County Sheriff's Office says 62-year-old James Progreba's vehicle became disabled on the tracks. He managed to get out before the train hit the vehicle, but was struck by flying debris. He was airlifted to CentraCare in St. Cloud. This is MNN.
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2: Under the H-2A program, employers must first demonstrate a shortage of available U.S. workers and obtain certification from the Department of Labor. They must provide housing that meets federal standards, pay at least the required adverse effect wage rate, reimburse certain travel expenses, and provide workers' compensation coverage where required. Failure to comply can result in penalties, back wages, or even removal from the program. There are also tax considerations. H-2A workers generally are exempt from Social Security, Medicare, and federal unemployment taxes on their H-2A wages. However, federal and state income tax withholding rules may still apply depending on the worker's circumstances and any applicable tax treaty. And H-2A workers receive Form W-2 wages, not Form 1099 compensation. Good record keeping is essential. Payroll records, work hours, housing inspections, transportation documentation, and immigration paperwork should all be carefully maintained. The H-2A program can be an invaluable labor source for ag producers, but it's critical to understand the legal and tax rules before hiring workers. This has been the Agricultural Law and Tax Report. I'm Roger McCullough.

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1: Sunshine mixed with clouds at times this afternoon, with daytime highs approaching 72. Winds out of the west, 8 to 15 miles per hour. Lows level off around 51. Tonight, mainly clear skies. Highs level off around 78. Tomorrow, sunny skies. Bright sunshine and dry Thursday and Friday, low 80s. Thursday, mid 80s by Friday. From the Weatherology Weather Center, I'm meteorologist Jennifer Wojcicki on AM 1150 KASM.
0: 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Currently on our Arcos weather station, 68 degrees. We have a humidity of 69%. The dew point this afternoon, that dew point hovering right around 56. 56, the dew point. The pressure is on the rise yet at 30.05. Winds, they're blowing out of the west, maybe a little northwest this afternoon. Now 2 to 6 miles an hour. 2 to 6 miles an hour. Sunrise came at 6:05, sets at 8:42 tonight. Your average high this time of year is 83, the average low is 62, and we're looking at 68 currently in Albany. One of those PRETTY days going on right now, and UtterTech, yeah, they bring us our weather, delivering innovative products to dairy producers and industry professionals, helping you maintain a clean and efficient operation. A record high for this date all the way back in 1947. 103, the record low 45 in 1912. Just a trace of precipitation the last 24 hours. Yesterday saw a high of 82, our morning low 56. And we are basking in 68 degrees currently in Albany. It's your Noontime News. 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Compeer Financial, they bring us our Noontime News here on KASM Radio at Compeer Financial. Yes, if you want to have that discussion with their team, Lane Meyer, Rachel Molitor, Shannon Nelson, Brad Herkenoff, they're the experts here in central Minnesota that make the visits to so many different farming operations. You bet, if you want to buy some land, if you want to purchase some equipment or cattle, maybe you need a construction loan. You want to restructure your current debt, or you need some operating funds. Compeer Financial says, if you got an ag-related business, we'd like to have that discussion with you. Talk to Compeer Financial. Yeah, you can meet them at the local restaurant, at the local cafe. Maybe you just want to have them stop out at your place and meet you in the farm office. That's what Compeer Financial does. They serve you, the customer, by meeting you at your place. So, you know, you don't have to take time off and head to town. Could be 1-2 hours by the time you're back, and Compeer Financial says, we'll have our discussion, then you can get back to your work. That's Compeer Financial. Yeah, talk with them today. Rachel Molitor, of course, she's an expert in crop insurance, the Dairy RP and LRP programs. Shannon Nelson, very involved with her family's steer crop operation near Rice. Lane Meyer, he's a lender from the Cold Spring area. And Brad Herkenoff, he has been a lender in dairy for for a long, long, long time. So have that discussion with the Compeer folks today.
2: Maybe we're all right. 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Are your operators on task? Without a doubt. Do you have the support you need? Without a doubt. Are you set up for a better season? 100% without a doubt. Ditch the maybes. Farm without a doubt with Case IH Field Ops. When you are making calls out in the field, maybe doesn't cut it. Talk to Arnold's and Kimball, Wilmer, Glencoe, St. Martin, Mankato, Alden, and St. Cloud about how Case IH Field Ops lets you farm without a doubt.
0: Joe Gill has another farm report for us from Farm Fest this year. His reports come courtesy of the folks over at the Minnesota Farmers Union, Minnesota Corn Growers, Minnesota Pork, Minnesota Farm Bureau, and Minnesota Soybean. They bring us Joe Gill's interview with Gail Donkers this afternoon.
3: For Chasm Radio, I'm Farm Director Joe Gill at FarmFest, and we are at the Minnesota Soybean Tent, and Gail Donker is joining us, and, you know, kind of running the show at the Minnesota Soybean Promotion Council right now, and, God, you've been putting on some travel miles again. I know the last time we talked to you, you were busy, but in the meantime, you were busy, and you made your way over to the Middle East there, right?
4: I did, absolutely. I was over in Egypt, so I also serve on the United States Soybean Export Council on an educational program that they do there, and they have different areas across the United States or across the world. So they have six different areas. One is in the Middle East, and I went over for one of the educational programs that they were doing there on aquaculture. So you may not know, but Egypt is the number two importer of whole soybeans across the globe. So, and from that, they make.

0: fish food for a huge aquaculture expansive program that they have going on there, because, you know, they do not have a lot of protein in their diet in that area. So just think, when was the last time you thought, boy, I don't know if I got enough protein in my diet in our area? It's something that's very readily available and very cheap for the most part in our area. Over there, that is not the case. So what they're doing, you know, as a livestock farmer myself and a sheep breeder, you know, they are breeding fish, specifically the tilapia, to have a larger fillet and produce more actual meat off of the fish. And we were over and toured the World Fish over there that has been going for 30 years to try and feed their area. And it is just phenomenal. They put a microchip in every fish so they know who the sire is, who the dam is. And so they, you know, do not do any inbreeding. And, you know, it's all crossbreeding of these fish. Very interesting, like mind-blowing of what the process that they go through to make sure that they are always enhancing and breeding better and bigger fish. So who knew? I had no idea. I literally had no idea. So so super mind-blowing for me, educational. And then I've come back and I want to share that story because it is a fabulous story of what they're doing over there with, you know, U.S. soybeans. So why do they use U.S. soybeans, you kind of wonder? It's not for the price, because our soybeans are a more expensive product, but the quality. The quality comes through, shining through. Plus, we have the essential amino acids in our soybeans. Our northern grown soybeans are much richer in that area. So it is a natural fish food type of a deal. So it enhances the feed that they create. So they love U.S. soybeans. And what we do is our soybeans are naturally dried, whereas other parts of the world actually dry their soybeans, and there's a lot of damage to those beans. So we do not have that in our soybeans here. So, you know, a big bonus to us. And they just love U.S. soybeans. So when we're over there, you know, we're getting to see, like, you know, the manufacturing plants of where they're making their fish food. And it's all extruded and that type of thing. It is quite a process to actually make fish food for them. But there's fish ponds all over there. And, you know, when I was a kid, we used to have, like, more of a tagline of, you know, U.S. farmers feed the world. And it was a very popular thing. But literally, you know, our soybeans are feeding their region. So it's really a cool, very cool story. And what I went over there for was the actual aquaculture feeding program that a U.S. Soybean Export Council is educating the people. So there was people there from, I think, 8 different countries, and they were learning how to feed their fish more economically, how to extrude the soybeans, how to produce better fish with more protein factors for their areas. So,
1: you know, Gail, I think that's got to be one of the biggest compliments. We want to buy your soybeans, even though they're more expensive. That's got to be kind of the biggest compliment, knowing that, hey, we can get them cheaper somewhere else, but gosh darn it, the quality is way better.
0: Absolutely. And, you know, I've been on ports where I've seen soybeans that have come from different countries, and it blows my mind what they look like. I know what our product looks like when it leaves here, the United States. I see what it is on my farm. I know what it is after it goes through a crush plant, all those types of things. And what I saw on one port was, I thought it was gravel. I had no idea what it was. And then they said that they had to regrind it before they could even utilize it. So who wants to go through all that work and, you know, not have the good quality of what U.S. soybeans are? So it's a true testament to farmers, what they're producing, and, you know, how we're growing our soybeans. You know, we have the natural process where it actually dries down. So in a lot of areas, they're trying to get, you know, two harvests off of their fields. We can't do that here. It's not an option. Mm-hmm. So, you know, we naturally dry our soybeans, and it comes up with a much better product. So hats off to Minnesota farmers.
1: You know, going back to the fish, too, what a game changer for, a direct game changer for their people to have a bigger fillet. I mean, it's just amazing to put two and two together, and you talk about the microchips and how soybeans play a role. I mean, that could be huge.
0: Absolutely. It's a story that we need to tell more. And, you know, as a farmer, you know, a lot of times you grow those soybeans, you put so much effort into getting them to harvest. You harvest them. They maybe go right to you know, market. You know, you might haul them right to, you know, say AM or the river or whatever, or you put them in a bin. But once you haul them and, you know, drive away, you're kind of like, clap, clap, I'm done. My work is finished here. But really, you know, I would love to put like an air tag on my soybeans just to see where they end up and what happens with them. I think it would be so cool because there's so much beyond that, you know, and that's what, you know, Minnesota Soybean is working for is, you know, what happens after that, you know, how can we get more money for those soybeans? How can we, bring more money back to Minnesota farmers, you know, and what can we do that? And, you know, where are these soybeans going and what's the process? So, you know, knowing all of that makes a huge difference.
1: You know, Gail, I'm going to call these wins, you know, going back to the Skechers shoes, to the spray foam now for emergency workers and firefighters. Those are all wins. And that's the whole purpose of the council to try and develop more and more things and more uses for soybeans.
0: Absolutely. That is our number one goal, is to return dollars to, you know, Minnesota farmers. So Minnesota was such a leader in the checkoff program. We had a checkoff before it was even a national checkoff. And, you know, I give my hat off to Sandy Ludeman, who was one of the originators who, you know, thought of this whole process kind of a deal. And it's just really a win-win-win-win-win-win-win for soybeans, for the farmers, for Minnesota soybean, to help them, you know, find places and new uses for these. And, you know, we just went through our budget meetings at Minnesota Soybean, and as a chair, I get to sit in on all those budget meetings, and it's just amazing the different proposals that we receive in, you know, and the farmers sit around the table. They are, you know, they're businessmen. They, you know, I used this analogy before. My dad said when he started farming, all he had to do was work hard and do his job and be strong. And he said, I made a living out of that. Now you have to be a businessman on top of that. And we have like all these business people sitting around the table, analyze the numbers. How much of the pile is this product going to move? You know, and we look at those types of things like, and is it a new use? Is it something that's, you know, going to be revolutionary? You know, that type of thing. And it's really interesting to see, you know, people kind of champion different products, you know, type of a thing. And, you know, like one of the things that we donate to use our checkoff dollars towards is the USIPA, which is all about specialty soybeans. And Minnesota, if you don't know, is also number one in specialty soybeans. So those beans pretty much get put into containers and shipped overseas to that Southeast Asia area. But, you know, I think it's 14% of our soybeans are grown in Minnesota are specialty identity preserved soybeans. So, you know, it's probably not so important down in my neck of the woods, where we do some GMO beans, but not really, you know, the edible beans. So it's more of a northwestern area where they do that. But, you know, it's still Minnesota, and those beans need to have a special purpose, and we need to support that as well. So,
1: Gail, finally, you know, we're going to see a lot of politicians, going to be very legislative heavy, I think, at Farm Fest this year. That's more kind of soybean growers kind of avenue. Will you still get a chance to chime in and maybe have your teacher hat on and carry your yardstick around and say, hey, this is what we're doing? I think that's important, too, to maybe get the ball rolling in their heads that, gosh, they're looking to advance things and expand. And I hope you get a chance to interact as well.
0: Yes, I hope to do that as well, because I feel it's my job to educate and to share our story. You know, I'm not here to, like, sway anybody on, you know, politics or anything like that, but I do have a story to tell, and I think it's an important one. So,
1: Gail Donker is joining us. We're at the Minnesota Soybean Tent here at Farm Fest for Chasm Radio. I'm Joe Gill.
2: Thank you, Joseph. Yeah, his report's brought to you by the Minnesota Farmers Union, Minnesota Corn Growers, Minnesota Pork, Minnesota Farm Bureau, and Minnesota Soybean. We'll have another report with Joe between 1 and 2 o'clock this afternoon, and during Max's shift from 2 to 3 o'clock, we'll have another report here on Noontime News. 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They've got summer hours Monday, Tuesday, Wednesday, Thursday, Friday, 7 a.m. to 8 p.m. Saturday and Sundays at 6 a.m. to 8 p.m. at Charlie's Cafe in Freeport. Your funeral announcements, they're up next on KASM. 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Massive Christian burial for Clarice Evelyn Schleppenbach. That'll take place at 1 o'clock this afternoon at Seven Dollars Catholic Church in Albany for Clarice Evelyn Schleppenbach, 80 of Albany. Visitation for Rodney Stay, 73 of Foley. That'll be held from 4 to 8 o'clock today at the Foley Funeral Home in Foley. There'll be a prayer service at 5 o'clock this afternoon. This is for Rodney Stay, age 73 of Foley. Massive Christian burial for Sandra Paul, 60 of Luxembourg. That'll take place at 10:30 Wednesday morning, St. Wendelin's Catholic Church, Luxembourg. Friends may call from 4 to 7 o'clock today. And after 9 o'clock on Wednesday, all at Mary Hall in Luxembourg. Daniel Funeral Home of St. Cloud in charge of the arrangements for Sandra Paul, 60 of Luxembourg. Massive Christian burial for Anthony Tony Henry Stangler, 90 of Albany. That service will take place at 11 o'clock Wednesday morning, $7 Catholic Church in Albany. Friends may call at the church an hour prior to the Mass for Anthony Tony Henry Stangler, age 90 of Albany. The Miller Carlin Funeral Home's in charge of the arrangements. Massive Christian burial for Eugene Orbeck, 85 of Painesville. Service will be held at 11 o'clock Wednesday morning, St. Louis Catholic Church in Painesville. Friends may call from 4 to 7 o'clock today at the Daniel Anderson Funeral Home in Painesville. And after 10 o'clock on Wednesday at the church in Painesville for Eugene Orbeck, 85 of Painesville. Daniel Funeral Home in charge of those arrangements. A massive Christian burial for Dwayne James Zabzalka, 86 of Bolas. That service will be held on Wednesday at 11 o'clock. St. Stanislaus Catholic Church in Bolas. Friends may call from 9 to 11 o'clock Wednesday morning at St. Stanislaus Catholic Church in Bolas for Dwayne James Zabzalka, 86 of Bolas. A Requiem High Mass for Richard Charles Carlson, 92 of Albany. That'll take place at 11 o'clock Wednesday at Sacred Heart Catholic Church in Flensburg. Friends may call an hour prior to the services on Wednesday. At the church in Flensburg, Lemire Funeral Home of Little Falls in charge of the arrangements for Richard Charles Carlson, 92 of Albany. Massive Christian burial for Eleanor Winkleman, 95 of St. Cloud. That'll take place at 10:30 Thursday morning, St. Mary Help of Christians Catholic Church, St. Augusta. Friends may call on Thursday morning from 9 to 10:30. At the church in St. Augusta, the William Stingman Family Funeral Home of St. Cloud in charge of the arrangements for Eleanor Winkleman, 95 of St. Cloud. A massive Christian burial for Michael Lawrence Speaker, 65 of Long Prairie. That service will be held at 11 o'clock on Thursday, St. Mary of Mount Carmel Catholic Church in Long Prairie. Friends may call on Wednesday from 4 to 7 o'clock. There'll be a prayer service at 3:45 Wednesday and from 10 to 11 o'clock on Thursday morning at the church in Long Prairie. The Eaton Funeral Home of Browerville in charge of the arrangements for Michael Lawrence, Speaker 65 of Long Prairie. 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Friends may call beginning at 10 o'clock Thursday. The Dania Funeral Home in St. Cloud for Donna Bold Schmidt, 87 of Sauk Rapids. Massive Christian burial for John Ludwig, 79 of Waite Park. That service will take place at 11 o'clock Thursday, St. Michael's Catholic Church, St. Cloud. Friends may call from 4 to 7 o'clock on Wednesday at the Dania Funeral Home in St. Cloud. Parish prayers will be Wednesday afternoon at 4, and friends may call from 10 o'clock until the time of the service on Thursday at the church for John Ludwig, 79 of Waite Park. A massive Christian burial for Mary Kipley, 77 of Little Falls. That service will be held at 11 o'clock on Thursday, St. Joseph's Catholic Church in Pierce. Friends may call beginning at 9 o'clock until 10:30 at the Emblem Brenny Funeral Service in Pierce. This is for Mary Kipley, 77 of Little Falls. Funeral services for Beverly Kronbeck, 85 of Little Falls. That service will be held Thursday afternoon at 12:30, the Emblem Brenny Funeral Service, Little Falls. Friends may call beginning at 10:30 on Thursday until the time of the service, the Emblem Brenny Funeral Service in Little Falls for Beverly Kronbeck, 85 of Little Falls. Funeral services for Cyril Hamish, 92 of Richmond. That service will be held at 11 o'clock Friday, St. Peter and Paul Catholic Church, Richmond. Friends may call from 4 to 7 o'clock on Thursday at the Winter Funeral Home in Richmond and from 9 to 10:15 on Friday at the Funeral Home in Richmond. 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A memorial service for Elaine Erickson, 93 of Sauk Rapids, formerly of Becker. That'll take place Friday at 11 o'clock at the Dania Funeral Home in Clearwater. Friends may call beginning at 10 o'clock Friday morning at the Dania Funeral Home in Clearwater for Elaine Erickson, 93 of Sauk Rapids, formerly of Becker. A memorial service for Thomas Tom Swish Swisher, 82 of Little Falls, formerly of Swanville. 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Friends may call from 4 to 8 o'clock on Thursday at the Emblem Brenny Funeral Service, Little Falls, and from 10 to 11 o'clock on Friday at the church in Little Falls. That's Grace Covenant Church, Little Falls, for Thomas Tom Swish Swisher, 82 of Little Falls, and formerly of Swanville. A massive Christian burial for Daryl Glenn Fashant, 81 of St. Cloud. That service will be held Friday at 11 o'clock. St. Anthony Catholic Church, St. Cloud. Friends may call from 9 to 10:45. Friday morning, St. Anthony Catholic Church, St. Cloud, the Williams Dingman Family Funeral Home, in charge of the arrangements for Daryl Glenn Fashant, 81 of St. Cloud. 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That service will be held at 11 o'clock Saturday, St. Peter and Paul Catholic Church in Richmond. Friends may call from 4 to 7 o'clock on Friday at the Winter Funeral Home in Richmond and from 9 to 10:15 on Saturday. 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Funeral service for Peter Pete Larson, 84 of Little Falls. That'll be held Saturday at 11 o'clock, the Faith Lutheran Church, Little Falls. Friends may call on Friday from 4:30 to 7:30, the Lemire Funeral Home, Little Falls, and from 10 to 11 o'clock Saturday morning at the church in Little Falls. This is for Peter Pete Larson, 84 of Little Falls. And the celebration of life will be held on Saturday from 2 to 6 o'clock for Rodney Carls, 64 of Avon. That celebration of life will take place at Shady Sunset Bay, St. Anna, from 2 to 6 o'clock again on Saturday afternoon for Rodney Carls, 64 of Avon. 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

0: That's going to do it for your Noontime News here on KASM. 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Worms Lumber and Ready Mix in New Munich Sock Center in Long Prairie helping us out with Noontime News today, as did Hennen Floor Covering over in Freeport. Coming up next here on Noontime News, we're going to get your Central Livestock update, that Central Livestock report from last Tuesday's sale. They do have a sale going on currently as we speak. I'll have reports from that sale tomorrow morning here on KASM Radio.
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3: Top 25 reasons for not going to church. Reason number 15. I don't go to church because I'd be forced to listen to bad music and lousy preaching. Well, it sounds like you've attended a church that few people would enjoy going to. Music is intended to prepare people's hearts to worship God. I have to admit that the music isn't always to my personal taste, but music will never please everybody in any church. So what I look at is this. Does the music glorify God? And do most of the people enjoy it? If they do, then it serves its God-given purpose. And as for the preaching, the Word of God should always be inspiring and exciting, never boring. It should feed your spirit, and if it doesn't, you may need to look elsewhere for a church. But don't give up. God has a local church for you, and that's the truth.
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7: NBC News Radio. I'm Chris Caraccio. The uncontained Spokane, Washington wildfires have forced nearly 65,000 people from their homes and destroyed some 700 buildings, Michael Kastner reports.
8: The fires are moving fast into residential neighborhoods where they pose a new, unprecedented risk.
9: The smoke was very intense. Shouldn't have been back here, but I had to see my house.
8: Spokane is the state's second largest city, and strong winds are pushing the fires so quickly that entire neighborhoods are charred to chimneys. More than 450,000 acres have been burned so far in Washington state this summer. The three fires burning simultaneously have also strained firefighting resources.
7: A man has been arrested in connection

0: Trump's anti-weaponization fund. It's primary election day in Michigan, Missouri, Kansas, Virginia, and Washington State. Michigan's Democrat U.S. Senate race is the main event, pitting insurgent progressive Abdul El-Sayed against establishment-backed Congresswoman Haley Stevens. The race has divided the party, with fears within the DNC that an El-Sayed victory would pull the party further left and hurt their midterm hopes to regain control of the House and Senate. Several states have reported cyber attacks on water systems to the FBI. The states include Minnesota and Michigan. In a statement, the FBI said it's aware of the attacks and they're fully engaged to protect critical infrastructure. The FBI didn't provide any details on who's responsible for the attacks. I'm Chris Caraggio, NBC News Radio. The first deaths linked to the cyclosporiasis outbreak are now being reported in Michigan. Dr. William Schaffner of the Vanderbilt University School of Medicine says it's rare for the severe stomach illness to become fatal.
1: Most at risk are people at the extremes of age, the very old, the very young, and people with chronic underlying medical conditions.
0: State officials say the two people who died after contracting the illness had significant underlying health conditions that may have been impacted by cyclosporiasis and dehydration. The outbreak of the illness in Michigan and nine other states has been linked in part to lettuce from Taylor Farms served at Taco Bell. Cases have been reported in 45 states. Sharon Osbourne is insisting that the recently announced Ozzy Osbourne digital AI avatar is not a money grab. During a conversation with Metal Hammer, she opened up about the backlash she has seen online. Osbourne also said that Ozzy himself loved the idea and said they've been talking about it for 10 years. She also added that the rocker has a great body of work that took a lifetime, so why shouldn't it be seen? Thousands of Zac Brown Band fans are going on vacation free, courtesy of the band. All 37,000 people in attendance at Sunday's Fenway Park show were gifted a free cruise by Zac Brown himself. The trips for two aboard the Margaritaville at Sea are valued at nearly $40 million in total. Brown said he did the giveaway to thank his fans for selling out a record 15 consecutive concerts at the iconic ballpark. Some encouraging wildfire news weather-wise for the inland Pacific Northwest. Here's Tammy Trujillo.
2: Forecasters say lighter winds are expected through at least the next several days, giving firefighters a better chance to slow the spread of wildfires burning across eastern and north central Washington. Even with calmer winds, crews warn the fires remain very active because of high temperatures, low humidity, and extremely dry vegetation. Highs are expected to top out in the 80s with a gradual warming trend by the end of the week. Smoke is going to continue to be an issue drifting across the region, causing reduced visibility in some areas and poor air quality. I'm Tammy Trujillo.
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6: 69 degrees in central Minnesota. Weatherology weather check time. 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Catching up with Ray Miller from the Weatherology Weather Center. Just in the 60s, 69, but in the 60s nonetheless, Ray, at 1 on an August afternoon. How about that?
7: Yeah, certainly quite cool. Our average overnight low is 62, so that gives you an idea of how cool we've been this morning. We're going to warm up a little bit here through the afternoon, climbing into the low 70s. Plenty of sunshine, but northwest winds bringing that slightly cooler air into the region to keep temperatures from climbing much further. So again, 72 for the high with sunshine. Tonight, clear, low temperature around 50. Wednesday, sunny, high of 78. Thursday, sunny and a high of 82 degrees. Friday looks sunny with a high of 84. Saturday, chance of thunderstorms, high of 83. Sunday, chance of thunderstorms with a high temperature of 82. In the Weatherology Weather Center, I'm meteorologist Ray Miller.
6: Ray, do I have to tell you to stay warm? 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
7: You just might, at least overnight tonight with that low around 50. It's on the cool side.
6: Windows open, sleeping weather, back in our lives. 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We'll talk to you at 3, okay?
7: I'll see you then. 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
6: There's Ray Miller with weather right here on KASM Weather Check, brought to you by Yarmin Ford in Painesville. 69 right now, daytime high here into the 1 o'clock hour. Morning low was 56. Yesterday we saw 82 the high. Our normal high, Ray had mentioned the low, normally

0: coming in at 83. The low coming in at 62. Normal high 83. Record high 103 in 1947. Record low 45 in 1912. Arcus Weather Center, humidity 69%. Winds from the northwest at 3 miles an hour. Visibility at 10 miles. Dew point at 56. Sun rose at 6:06. It'll set at 8:42. 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The Church of $7 Bazaar going on this upcoming Sunday. 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
0: Out of the future time right here on KASM, local events and happenings going on around our listening area right here on KASM. Quilt Bingo, Sunday, August 30th at St. Peter and Paul Parish Center in Richmond. $15 for 15 games. Special games are $3 for that Quilt Bingo. Stearns County Sheriff's having their Explorer program. They have an informal or informational, how about, meeting Sunday, August 23rd at 7 at Stearns County Administration Center at Courthouse Square in St. Cloud. If you're interested in a career in law enforcement, corrections, dispatch. Albany Legion posts 482 Smorgasbord Breakfast at Church of $7 in Albany. September 27th, 8 until noon. Czech Heritage Festival this upcoming Sunday in Beckett, 10 miles northeast of Redwood Falls. Barefoot Becky and the Ivanhoe Dutchman, Eddie Shimoda Band, Sleepy Eye, Concertina Club, St. Paul Czech, and Slovak Dancers. Mass at 10, dinner 11 until 1:30. 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

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Bus for Princess Kate of the Milky Way coronation, State Fairgrounds, August 26th. 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St. Joe Parking Ride at 5:20. $10. 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Cheer on those Stearns County Dairy Princesses, Jaden Smith, Isabella Schiffler, and Daisy Zimmerman. 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Bologna Days, August 25th. 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The next Holdingford Legion Polka Sunday will be on Sunday, September 6th. The Melody Ranch Hands will be there 1 until 4. 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National Night Out tonight at Wobegon Park, 5 until 8. Avon, ninth year they're doing that. Mentioned that Parish Festival, Church of $7 cash raffle drawing is held at the church grounds. 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Johnny Holm Band, 9 until midnight. Saints Peter and Paul Catholic Church having their golden ticket cash raffle, $20,000, the grand prize. 100 tickets, 1,000 tickets, how about? $100 apiece. 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There's the Eye to the Future on Chasm.

0: 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Happy birthday to Roxy Tell of Freeport from Tom and Julie. Happy birthday, Roxy. Happy birthday. It's a belated birthday to Steve Breath. Have a great day from Cindy and Roger Breath, Steve of Albany. Belated birthday wish from yesterday to our daughter Kendra Primus from Dad and Mom, Kendra of Melrose. Happy birthday to Macy Weber of Richmond from Aunt Betty and Uncle Butch. Another one for Macy Weber of Richmond from Dad. Happy birthday, Macy Weber of Richmond from Grandma and Grandpa Weber. Happy birthday to Lauren Phillips of Swanville from Larry Duvall. Happy birthday to Macy Weber of Richmond from Oliver, Avery, and Emerson. Happy birthday, Macy Weber of Richmond from Grandma and Grandpa T. Please wish a happy birthday to Lynn Holmes of Sauk Center from Paul and Linda. And a happy birthday to Lucia Nedzwecki, 8th birthday from Uncle Casey, Aunt Catherine, and family. Lucia of Swanville. 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
2: This is Minnesota News Network. I'm John Anderson. U.S. Agriculture Secretary Brooke Rollins is visiting Farm Fest in Redwood County and held two roundtable discussions this morning with Minnesota farmers. She says farmers here have the same message as those around the country.
3: The one thing that remains constant is how input prices are killing your bottom line, how we've got to get the cost of fertilizer, the cost of equipment, the cost of labor, the cost of seed, the cost of interest rates, the cost of property. We've got to start reversing that trajectory and that trend.
2: Rollins says the USDA is working to try and lower those costs while looking for new markets for exporting crops. Authorities are investigating a structure fire in Gunnison Township that caused moderate damage Monday afternoon. The St. Louis County Sheriff's Office says landscaping work was underway when a propane torch is believed to have ignited the fire. No one was inside the building. No injuries were reported. This is MNN.
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3: For Chasm Radio, I'm Farm Director Joel Gill at Farm Fest. 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Ann Schwagel joining us, Vice President with Minnesota Farmers Union. 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
4: Yeah, absolutely. You see people across the ag industry. It feels a little bit like a little bit of a family reunion sometimes as you see folks who work both, you know, public and private sector. We've got a bunch of elected officials and the candidates running for election who are here. And then you get a ton of everyday Joe farmers here who come through and come to actually directly interact with folks who represent them in St. Paul and in D.C.
3: And that's how I always say the importance of membership is highlighted at an event like this or something, you know. Not everybody can get 5 or 10 minutes with maybe a legislative leader or something like that, but that's where you guys come in.
4: Yeah, it's actually really great to connect direct with farmers. You know, we spend all year long driving around the state, connecting directly with our members and non-members, folks who live in rural Minnesota who have very real issues that are affecting them. And then we find ourselves kind of here at FarmFest, and we get to make that connection between folks who worked within, you know, state government, not even elected, but like the commissioner of the PCA was here earlier. Commissioner of Agriculture comes to FarmFest. You know, people who have very real influence in policies that get enacted and impact our ability to earn a living here in greater Minnesota.
3: You know, Ann, when we look at the state of agriculture, I mean, we really have true valid concern. We have true valid issues. Like my dad once told me with marriage, he says, it's not always roses and, you know, champagne. But, you know, it's the same thing with agriculture. And right now we're at one of those very critical times.
4: Absolutely. I think, you know, there is a sentiment right now of instability in agriculture and feeling like we are on the precipice potentially. You know, I met with a very big sugar beet producer a couple months ago up in the Red River Valley. Somebody who is who runs several thousand acres who told me directly, he's like, I'm afraid that we're going to lose a generation of farmers, right? There is a concern that it's too expensive to get into, that there is too much risk for farmers, and so why would we, you know, sacrifice our blood, sweat, and tears to get into the industry? And it's really concerning to see that coming here now. Myself as with young kids, I'm always keeping my eyes on what decisions am I making today, what policies am I advocating for today that would hopefully help that next generation of farmers be able to earn a living on the landscape.
3: And you see that too. It's, where do we go? Is it, I mean, you can never stop fighting, I guess. That's the main thing. I mean,
4: that's why we're here.
3: We just can't quit on that. But I guess the cost of things is what I hear the most, you know, whether it's inputs or equipment, just the ability to do what you want to do in your farm is just really sometimes getting out of hand.
4: Yeah, and absolutely. And some of those decisions are starting to feel like they're getting made for us, right? I'm very concerned about looking ahead at fertilizer prices. So, you know, will I be thinking about planting different crops or planting fewer crops or plant, because I simply can't afford fertilizer, right? Because of the international policy decisions being made right now, that directly affect farmers and take some of those choices out of our hands. We're really proud to be small business owners, and to have kind of that independent lifestyle that I think a lot of farmers love about this work. But when things like that happen, it just takes that choice out of our hands.
3: I know I had one individual tell me, well, if it's so tough, do something else. And I had to laugh because it kind of made me upset, too, where that was just a pretty valid point where they don't understand or get it either.
4: Yeah, absolutely. It's hard to imagine doing anything else. It's really, really difficult to imagine doing anything else. It's I think of agriculture as being a true vocation. This is a calling. It's a privilege to be able to raise food and fuel.

0: in Khyber for our nation, and I wouldn't want to do anything else.
1: I know you're going to have Attorney General Ellison stop by as well and kind of talk about some topics. What is he going to address?
0: He's going to talk about the recent wins that the state AGs got in a settlement against John Deere for the right to repair business that we've been fighting for years. Farmers spend hundreds, sometimes hundreds of thousands of dollars on our equipment, and the dealerships have an unfair advantage in controlling where we can get that repaired, who can do the repairs, and how much they can charge for that repair. So this is, Attorney General Ellison's been a real advocate for farmers in our fight to repair the equipment that we purchase.
1: I've heard farmer stories where literally my tractor sat in the middle of a road and I couldn't do anything because I couldn't override software, or I needed a certain individual to come out to press a button or turn something on.
0: Yeah, absolutely. My next-door neighbor, which is a mile away because I live in rural Minnesota, my next-door neighbor is an independent repairman, and he can work on everything up to the software. I would way rather take my my combine to him, my tractor for regular service, rather than driving 30 miles to my nearest dealership, right? And how, or paying for them to drive 30 miles out to my farm, right? But that is the lack of choices that farmers have right now. This settlement that has recently been announced helps to rebalance that situation in favor of small business owners, in favor of small farmers and producers.
1: And that's a change that didn't happen overnight. I'm sure folks with Farmers Union did some testifying and such. And I think that's just an example how we really have to keep kind of tapping that nail until someone says, oh, yeah, that is an issue.
0: Yeah, and I think that's where, you know, things like elections matter. We have an advocate who understands corporate power is getting ever stronger and squeezing out regular people in Attorney General Ellison. So I think that, you know, we're really happy to have him really advocate for family farmers against corporate interests.
1: And finally, what makes you optimistic? What gets you out of bed in the morning? You know, I'm going to flip this around a little bit.
0: Hey, that's great. I you know what? I am an optimist. Otherwise, I think you have to be as a farmer. We plant seeds in the spring and hoping that there's something for us to harvest in the fall, right? I am optimistic about the innovation and ingenuity and creativity of farmers to be able to problem solve our way through what is a pretty difficult economic crisis right now, an economic situation. So I am hopeful that, you know, we can continue to advocate for better policies that serve the many rather than the few, and that there will be real change.
1: Ann Schwegel joining us, Vice President with Minnesota Farmers Union here at FarmFest. 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

0: Well, time in the afternoon with Cliff Hermel. Now, Brownfield Market Update brought to you by Pine Country Bank.
1: Corn were down, cattle and hogs were up. Hello, I'm Megan Grebner with your commodity market update on Brownfield. When it comes to short-stature corn, it all started with Stein. For decades, they've been focused on unique hybrids that deliver top yields. Stein invented short-stature corn, then perfected it. Stein has yield. Soybeans were lower on fund and technical selling. Near-term development weather looks favorable, including rain in some key growing areas, and crude oil has been down sharply. China purchased 132,000 tons of new crop U.S. beans ahead of the open. September beans down 15 at 11.58 and three quarters. November beans were down 14 and a half at 11.77 and three quarters. Corn was lower on fund and technical selling. Corn has been monitoring development conditions, shrugging off the week-to-week decline in the U.S. crop rating. Still, that rating is below a year ago, and a large part of pollination happened during hot and dry weather. September corn was down 7 at 442 and a quarter. Deese corn was down 7 at 465 and a half. The wheat complex was lower on fund and technical selling. 86% of U.S. winter wheat is harvested, and the spring wheat rating was up on the week with harvest getting underway. The complex continues to keep an eye on slower Black Sea exports. In Chicago, September wheat was down 12 and a half at 638 and a half. December wheat was down 12 at 657 and a quarter. In Kansas City, September wheat was down 10 and a quarter at 707. And in Minneapolis, September wheat was down 11 and a quarter at 683 and three quarters. Live and feeder cattle were higher, watching direct markets. October lives up 117 at 227.90. Deese lives up 105 at 227.27. September feeder cattle were up 360 at 346.15. Hogs were higher on the midday gain in pork and technical buying. October lean hogs up 67 at 84.35. December lean hogs were up 42 at 75.77. I'm Megan Grebner for Brownfield.
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2: NBC News Radio. I'm Chris Caraccio. The wildfires in Spokane, Washington are at 0% containment. The fires also have forced nearly 65,000 people from their homes and destroyed about 700 buildings. Spokane is the state's second largest city, and strong winds are pushing the fire so quickly that entire neighborhoods are charred to chimneys. And the Spokane County, Washington Sheriff's Office says they are still trying to track down 14 people who called for help as the wildfire emergency broke out over the weekend. Here's Monica Nelson.
3: An estimated 290 people who needed help evacuating or were looking for someone who may have been missing called 911 when the fires exploded, with the sheriff's office being able to clear most of those up with the exception of 14. Spokane County Sheriff John Knowles says he would not consider this as 14 officially missing people, with the cell service in affected areas questionable right now. The sheriff's office has not yet received any reports of fatalities. The fires have destroyed around 700 buildings and forced nearly 65,000 people from their homes.
2: Voters are going to the polls for another big primary election in America today.

0: ballots are being cast in Michigan, Missouri, Kansas, Virginia, and Washington State. Michigan's Democrat U.S. Senate race is the main event, pitting insurgent progressive Abdul El-Sayed against establishment-backed Congresswoman Haley Stevens. The Justice Department is dropping charges against three more people accused of vandalizing the Lincoln Memorial reflecting pool. This comes days after dismissing a similar case against Olympic canoeist David Hearn. Prosecutors now say the damage was caused by contractors during the pool's renovation, reversing earlier claims that the defendants were responsible. The decision has sparked criticism from President Trump, who insists the damage was the result of vandalism and questioned why the cases were dropped. Defense attorneys say their clients suffered significant personal and professional consequences, while the Justice Department has not commented further on the dismissals. I'm Chris Caraggio, NBC News Radio. A piece of a SpaceX rocket is expected to slam into the moon tomorrow near Einstein Crater at about 7 times the speed of sound. NBC's Tom Costello has more on the magnitude of the anticipated crash.
1: 4 months after the world watched the Artemis II crew's spectacular lunar flyby, a piece of space junk is about to slam into the lunar surface at 5,400 miles per hour.
0: This will mark the second known time that a piece of space debris has crashed into the moon. SpaceX launched the rocket in January of last year, carrying the Firefly Aerospace's Blue Ghost 1 and the Resilience lunar landers. After successfully completing the mission, it ran out of fuel and was not able to return to Earth or head into deep space. The 5-ton Falcon 9 rocket upper stage is set to strike the moon just after 2:30 a.m. Eastern tomorrow. The wife of Kansas City Chiefs offensive coordinator Eric Bieniemy remains hospitalized after a shooting. Head coach Andy Reid said yesterday that Mia Bieniemy continues to get better and stronger in Virginia. The couple's son is accused of shooting his 57-year-old mother at their home last month. There's no timetable for Eric Bieniemy to return to Chiefs training camp. A UC San Diego study shows that just 1 month on a vegan diet changed biological markers tied to inflammation and aging. Researchers tracked 48 healthy adults and found people on the plant-based diet showed changes linked to a less inflammatory immune response, while those changes appeared within 4 weeks. The team also found signs of slower biological aging using certain DNA-based aging measurements. Scientists say the next step is larger and longer studies to see whether these molecular changes last and lead to measurable health benefits for people over time. And due to the wildfires in the Spokane, Washington area, Amazon is sending a wildfire relief supply pack there. There are 26,000 items, including air purifiers, masks, diapers, hygiene kits, gloves, boots, and hydration packs. I'm Chris Caraggio, NBC News Radio.
2: Chasm weather.
3: Sunshine mixed with clouds at times this afternoon, with daytime highs approaching 72. Westerly winds 8 to 15 miles per hour. Lows dip down to about 50. Tonight, mainly clear skies. Ample sunshine expected tomorrow. Daytime highs approaching 78. Ample sunshine and dry Thursday and Friday. Low 80s. Thursday, mid 80s by Friday. From the Weatherology Weather Center, I'm meteorologist Jennifer Wojcicki on AM 1150 KASM.
4: Thank you, Jennifer. Currently 69 degrees. Cold enough for you? It's been a while since I've been able to say that. A little bit chilly out there, maybe. I don't know. For a lot of people, it's just perfect. 69 degrees, a little bit of wind out of the west at about 8 miles an hour as we get into your 2 o'clock hour on KASM. I'm Max Steigoff. I'll be with you all the way up until right around 4 o'clock here on Your Dependable Neighbor. When we come back, we'll get into some of your polka favorites here on Chasm Radio.
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9: 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Reason number 16. I don't go to church because all they care about is money. The truth is, churches do talk about money and encourage giving. I admit that some churches emphasize it more.

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Putzig Polka by Laverne and the Starlights on Chasm Radio coming up next. We've got more of your polka favorites because, well, why not? We've got Randy Dorschner coming up next with a new California polka.

0: Randy Dorschner, concertina holiday polka on KASM. Before that, it was more Randy Dorschner with Gary and Otto and New California Polka. We'll take a break here on KASM Radio. When we come back, we'll have more of your polka favorites. We'll also get into your bottom of the hour news update coming up in just about 10 minutes.
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0: This is Minnesota News Network. I'm John Anderson. Farm Fest is underway in Redwood County, and the first forum featured a visit from U.S. Agriculture Secretary Brooke Rollins.
1: One of the most important things we can do to keep rural America strong, and especially rural Minnesota strong, where you export right now a third of what you produce in this great state, maybe more going forward, is that we have to empower our farmers to compete on the world stage.
0: Rollins says exports are up for both ethanol and corn growers here in Minnesota. A driver was seriously injured after an Amtrak train struck his stalled vehicle in Randall early Saturday morning. The Morrison County Sheriff's Office says 62-year-old James Progreba's vehicle became disabled on the tracks. He managed to get out before the train hit the vehicle, but was struck by flying debris. He was airlifted to CentraCare in St. Cloud. This is MNN.
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5: Sunshine mixed with clouds at times this afternoon, with daytime highs approaching 72. Westerly winds 8 to 15 miles per hour. Lows dip down to about 50. Tonight, mainly clear skies. Ample sunshine expected tomorrow. Daytime highs approaching 78. Ample sunshine and

0: Thursday and Friday, low 80s. 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From the Weatherology Weather Center, I'm meteorologist Jennifer Vuchitsky on AM 1150 KASM.
1: Thank you, Jennifer. Starting to cool down a little bit. We started the hour at 69 degrees. We are now down to 68 degrees as we get back into some more of your polka favorite music. Well, we've got Jerry and Joyce Band with It's Been a Blue Day.

0: Jerry and Joyce Band, I Want to Call You Sweetheart Polka. Before that, Money Marbles and Chalk by the Jerry and Joyce Band here on Chasm Radio. We'll take a break. When we come back, we'll have more of your favorite music here on KASM. Enjoy the chicken dinner from 4:30 to 9 at the El Rosa Bar and Lounge in El Rosa. 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
4: The top 25 reasons for not going to church. 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I totally get this. Nobody likes feeling guilty. Nobody likes feeling like they don't measure up and will never be able to live the way the Bible expects us to. But you might be surprised to learn that God doesn't expect us to give up our sin without help from Him. Romans 3:23 says, "For all have sinned and fall short of the glory of God." The beauty of the gospel is that when we give our lives to Him, He gives us both the desire and the power to do right. And if we blow it, He immediately forgives us. So when we come to church, instead of seeing a bunch of discouraged, beaten down people who feel bad about themselves, you will see a lot of smiles. And that's the truth.
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0: Carnival Waltz by the Northside Dutchman here on KASM. Coming up next, it is your Brownfield Commodity Update brought to you by Pine Country Bank. Taking a look outside your window right now, it is kind of cloudy, kind of chilly. 68 degrees here on KASM in Albany, Minnesota. Our normal this time of year, well, it's definitely not in the 60s, that's for sure. Average high right around 83 degrees with an average low of about 50. So, yeah, it's definitely pretty chilly out there right now. Coming up next, like I said, your Brownfield Commodity Update.
1: Soybeans and corn were lower Tuesday. Cattle and hogs finished higher. I'm John Perkins with a Brownfield Market Update. When it comes to short stature corn, it all started with Stein. For decades, they've been focused on unique hybrids that deliver top yields. Stein invented short stature corn, then they perfected it. Stein has yield. Soybeans and corn are pressured by weather forecasts and a drop in crude oil. September beans are down 15 at 11.58 and three quarters. November is 14 and a half lower at 11.77 and three quarters. September corn is down 7 at 4.42 and a quarter. December was 7 lower at 4.65 and a half. Live and feeder cattle were higher with feeders in the lead on that decline in corn. October live was up 117 at 227.90. December was 105 higher at 227.27. September feeders were 360 higher at 346.15. And with pork up at midday, October hogs were 67 higher at 84.35. December was up 42 at 75.77. Now here's Megan Grebner with Cash Livestock. Megan?
2: Thanks, John. Direct cash cattle trade was relatively quiet again Tuesday. The lone bid to a surface was in Nebraska at $368 stressed. Asking prices weren't readily available. There's optimism prices will move higher again this week, so it could take some time for significant trade volume to develop. Estimated cattle slaughter was 110,000 head, up 4,000 on the weekend, down more than 6,000 on the year. The cash hog market is off to a busier start, but processors have been able to move needed numbers without having to bid up. The market's largely focused on demand, both globally and domestically. While there have been some bright spots, countries like Mexico, there are long-term concerns about global strength that are lingering. Pork's a competitively priced protein, which could help provide support in the domestic market. Estimated hog slaughter was 483,000 head, up 21,000 on the week and up about 1,500 on

0: a year. With John Perkins, I'm Megan Grebner for Brownfield.
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6: 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Juwan Jennings joins the receiving core, and Brian Flores adds more pieces to a stellar defense on the defensive line and backfield. 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
11: For Chasm Radio, I'm Farm Director Joe Gill. We are at FarmFest once again this year, and there's a lot of things that'll bring you to a tent at FarmFest, and here at Minnesota Pork, it's usually the smell. And Pam Vogel joining us. Pam, you guys are cooking up pork as, you know, you've done every other year, right?
12: Yeah, we've got grilled pork loin going. It'll be sampling all day, the next 3 days, actually, and it's been great. The weather's perfect today, and it's helping with cooking it. As we always say, you got to make sure you've got that meat thermometer and you're checking your temperatures. You're cooking to that 145, letting it sit and rest for a few minutes so the juices get back in there. It keeps it nice and juicy and tender if you just don't overcook your pork.
11: You know, you talk about it, a lot of things are experiences. And if you have a good experience eating something, more likely you're going to go back again.
12: Absolutely, and that's part of what the new campaign that National Pork Board has put together, the Taste What Pork Can Do, that's part of what that's all about, is getting that good eating experience and showing that there are so many different flavor profiles. There's a known 110 different flavor profiles that go with pork. Pork is just one of those meats that absorbs whatever flavor you put with it, so whatever you like, if you like Greek, put Greek seasoning on it. You'll be amazed at how good it can taste. All of those different type of things. It's just whatever flavor you like it goes with pork.
11: So does this kind of go side by side with also highlighting its versatility too, Pam, or no?
12: Absolutely, yes. And we're finding so many people now use it as an ingredient rather than as center of the plate. We're not, you know, the pork chop is great. Never doubt that pork chop. But my goodness, the amount of people that'll cut it up and put it as an ingredient on a salad or put it as an ingredient in a stir fry, it's more doing it that way than being just a pork chop on a plate.
11: And that's a good way to look at it, too, because I guess, you know, you'd like it at the center of the plate, but it doesn't have to be either.
12: Correct. There are so many uses for pork. It is very versatile. It's and obviously very economical. So there's so many good reasons that a family is sitting down and eating pork.
11: You know, you talk about this campaign, too, and you talk about having people come up and taking a bite. You just see smiles on their face, Pam.
12: That's what I like to see, all the smiles and all the ones that keep coming back for more and more. The young man that just walked by, this is probably his 10th time into the tent today.
11: And I'm sure you get people, too, and I think I asked you years ago, too, geez, what did you do different to that? It's not like you have a magic wand back there, Pam, do you?
12: I do have a magic wand. It's called a meat thermometer. And truly, that's all I'm doing is just cooking it to that one, and I will say 140 to 145, pull it off and let it rest. The juices just stay in the meat, and it's just amazing how good it is.
11: You know, I'm part of that society that puts something on the grill or... You know, I put it on and then I go do something else. Don't do that. Focus on what you're doing. And that whole thermometer thing, I know that was brought up years ago, but it took forever to kind of sink through my membrane a little bit.
12: Yes. Well, and, you know, there's a lot of us, too. I will be the first one to say that my mother overdid it all the time. It was always shoe leather. But, you know, it's what we had, so it's what we ate. But you don't have to do that with pork. That's the other thing, just making people understand or getting people to understand that they just do not have to overcook their pork. Any of the pork that you're getting these days, you really have nothing to worry about cooking it to that 140 or 145 cooking temperature.
11: I'm sure I'm not the only one, but I use my air fryer a lot when I make pork chops or even a pork loin, a smaller pork loin I put in there before.
12: Mm-hmm. Oh, people are doing that more and more, and it's a known fact. Air fryers are more popular now than a coffee pot, believe it or not. So that is a great thing to do with pork, and we do have recipes, too, for air fryer pork. You can find it out on the Taste What Pork Can Do website. There's all kinds of recipes out there, and air fryers is one of the main cooking things that they've got, utensils.
11: I don't mean to get too scientific or anything, but it seems like pork absorbs a lot of flavors and maybe better than other proteins. I don't know if that's, you know, a proven fact, but it seems like if you add a little lime or lemon or any sort of seasoning, it really sticks with it.
12: Yes, it does. And I'm not sure what the meat science is behind that either, but I think part of that is because pork is just absorbs all of that flavor so easily. And so that's why it's a good way to go about trying different flavors, different flavor profiles that you want to see.
11: So what kind of pork are you guys highlighting each day?
12: Actually, we're doing pork loin all 3 days. So.
11: All right. That sounds good. Any special seasoning on there?
12: Oh, yeah. We've got some Martin County magic. Always the Martin County magic. And we have the samples, too, so people can stop by and get the samples of the Martin County magic as well as have the sample of the pork. So.
11: All right, Pam, sure appreciate it. Thank you. I'll let you back to cooking.
12: Yeah, I've got some loin out there that's probably calling my name right now.
11: Sounds good. Pam Vogel joining us here at the Minnesota Pork Tent here at Farm Fest for Chasm Radio. I'm Joe Gill.
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2: NBC News Radio. NBC News Radio. I'm Chris Caraccio. The wildfires in Spokane, Washington have forced thousands from their homes. The blazes have also destroyed some 700 buildings. No deaths have been reported yet. Spokane is the state's second largest city, and strong winds are pushing the fire so quickly that entire neighborhoods have been completely burned. And thousands have been losing power as the wildfires continue. PowerOutage.us reports that about 2,700 customers are without power in Spokane County. That's a significant drop, though, from a peak of more than 40,000 during a public safety power shutoff on Saturday. President Trump will speak later at a Republican National Committee fundraising event at Trump National Golf Club in Rancho Palos Verdes. This will be Trump's second California visit of his second term, the last happening after the devastating wildfires in January of 2025. Trump will head to Las Vegas, where tomorrow he'll speak about the economy and tax relief at Red Rock Casino Resort and Spa. Luigi Mangione's attorneys have filed a motion seeking to live stream the proceedings. They argue the court should not limit access by selecting only a small group of reporters or denying an overflow courtroom feed. Mangione has pleaded not guilty to state charges, including second-degree murder, weapons and forgery offenses, while also facing separate federal stalking charges. Spider-Man continues to swing his way to more box office records. Matt Mattinson has more.
3: My name is Peter Parker. I have something to tell you that's going to sound crazy, but it's the truth.
4: Spider-Man Brand New Day raked in $46 million in its fourth day to break the all-time Monday total on its way to passing the $1 billion mark. It's now the second fastest movie ever to hit $1 billion. The previous Monday box office record of $40.15 million had been set by Black Panther in 2018. Hollywood analysts expect the movie to challenge the record for the biggest second weekend ever.
2: I'm Chris Caraccio, NBC News Radio. President Trump says ExxonMobil and Chevron are making too much money. Speaking yesterday in the Oval Office, Trump, who called himself a big free enterprise guy, said the country's two largest oil companies were taking in too much money based on a shortage.
5: When you look at one company where they made 12 times what they made the year before, they ought to give some of that back to the public. And they better cut the retail price, the consumer price. Too much money. You're surprised I'm saying it? I'll say it loud and clear. I'm not happy about it.
2: The oil industry argues current profits are based on global supply and demand. The American Petroleum Institute also cites uncertainty over the Strait of Hormuz, the critical oil trade route that's been choked to a trickle by the Iran war. The monthly jobs report will be in the spotlight when it's released by the Labor Department this week. Most analysts expect to see that the economy added an estimated 85,000 new non-farm payroll jobs in July. That would be a notable increase from the 57,000 jobs added the month prior. Although the unemployment rate is forecast to tick up slightly to 4.3%, the latest U.S. employment report is set for release on Friday. There's still no Powerball jackpot winner. Mark Mayfield fills us in.
6: No one matched all six numbers in Monday night's drawing, so the grand prize jumps to an estimated $786 million. The cash option on that is almost $342 million. The next drawing is Wednesday night. Tickets are $2 each, with the odds of hitting the jackpot roughly 1 in 292 million. I'm Mark Mayfield.
2: Due to what's happening in Spokane and other wildfire areas, the World Health Organization is warning folks of the health risks associated with wildfire smoke and is offering tips. The smoke is made up of a mixture of gases and very small particles released when trees and vegetation burn. People exposed to wildfire smoke can experience coughing, eye and throat irritation, and headaches, with the smoke possibly leading to respiratory issues and making asthma worse. I'm Chris Caraccio, NBC News Radio.
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8: This is State Senator Jeff Howe. I would like to encourage the voters in Senate District 13 to support Jared Kopinski in the August 11th primary. Jared has already proven his commitment to public service. As a firefighter, business owner, serving local office, he has already shown integrity, courage, and a genuine willingness to put others first. For me, the choice isn't just clear, it's unmistakable. I have already voted for Jared Kupinski, and I hope you do the same in the August 11th Republican primary, prepared and paid for by Kupinski for Minnesota Senate.
7: Taking a look at your Minnesota and regional news here on Chasm Radio. It is currently 3:06. An abandoned northeastern Wisconsin prison will be converted into a facility that will house ICE detainees this fall. The location is in Appleton, Wisconsin, and has been closed for 16 years. The owner, Core Civic, announced a five-year deal with the U.S. Department of Homeland Security. It will house up to 1,600 ICE detainees. The reopening will take place in stages. The prison is expected to be fully operational by next spring. A Brooklyn Center man is accused of breaking into a Minneapolis home and tried to rape a woman. Cordero Ratliff Jr. has been charged with attempted criminal sexual conduct and burglary. Police say the defendant entered the residence naked while holding a taser and a screwdriver. Ratliff then attacked the woman with the taser and then tried to sexually assault her, but she fought back. The man is in custody on $250,000 bail bond. He is expected in court sometime today. Police are searching for a Brooklyn Park woman who was last seen with her two children. Brittany Thomas went missing on Sunday afternoon after she left the 7,000 block of North

0: last season as an assistant coach with the Iowa Wolves in the G League. Barton also coached on Minnesota's Summer League staff this year in Las Vegas. He played for the Blazers, Nuggets, Wizards, and Raptors during his NBA career. The U.S. men's national soccer team will face Canada this fall in an exhibition match at Allianz Field in St. Paul. The international friendly contest is set for October 6th. Both teams advanced to the round of 16 in the World Cup over the summer. Tickets will go on sale on Friday. That wraps up your Minnesota news on Chasm Radio. When we come back, we'll take a look at your weather update in just a bit.
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0: And it is now time for our weatherology meteorologist update with our meteorologist, Ray Miller. And Ray, I mean, this is a lot like fall, it feels like, a little bit.
3: Yeah, temperatures close to our fall average for this time of year. In fact, there was a bit of time today where we were struggling to get even to within 10 degrees of our average high temperature. And we're going to be cool tonight as well. We'll be about 10 degrees below average, mainly clear skies, a low temperature of 50. Sleep with the windows open, but you might even want an extra blanket. Winds out of the southwest at 5 to 10. Sunny tomorrow, a little bit warmer, 78 degrees. Back up near normal Thursday, sunny, high of 82. Friday, sunshine, high of 82 degrees as well. Slight chance of thunderstorms early Saturday. A very hit-and-miss prospect, not worth changing any plans over. High temperature around 81. Sunday looks sunny with a high temperature of 82. In the Weatherology Weather Center, I'm meteorologist Ray Miller.
0: Yeah, Ray, earlier this morning, walking outside, I knew my blood had kind of thinned out, but I went out and I was like, I better kind of hop to it, because if I stay out here any longer, I'm going to have to put on a sweatshirt.
3: It's a little bit of a shock in the morning with these temperatures, that's for sure. And it'll, like I said, feel a little bit more summer-like over the next couple of days, so maybe have the sweatshirt handy for tomorrow morning. I wouldn't necessarily break out the entire fall wardrobe just yet.
0: Just one or two sweatshirts, right?
3: Exactly. There you go.
0: All right. I'll try and narrow that down for you. But thank you so much, Ray.
3: Pick a couple favorites and you're good to go. I'll see you tomorrow.
0: All right. Sounds good. Ray Miller with Weatherology Meteorologist here on KASM. 69 degrees here in Albany. 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They are located right on Highway 23 West in Painesville. That wraps up your weather update here on Chasm Radio. 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
1: U.S. Grains and Bioproducts Council Director of Global Ethanol Export Development, Alicia Cook, says ethanol shows great potential as a maritime fuel.
2: The annual shipping industry consumes around 135 billion gallons or more of marine fuel annually, and they are currently looking for ways to decarbonize emissions. And so ethanol is a perfect fit for this. Not only is ethanol well known, we use it for on-road blending all over the world, but it's also compatible with existing ships that are on the water. It can be used in dual fuel methanol ethanol engines. It's renewable. We're getting more and more production every year from sustainable farming practices and technology. And so we really need this additional market to soak up the ethanol that we're producing.
3: 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A massive Christian burial for Sandra Paul, 60, of Luxembourg, will have a massive Christian burial on Wednesday at 10:30 at St. Wendelin's Catholic Church in Luxembourg, and there will be a visitation today from 4 until 7 o'clock, and then again tomorrow after 9 o'clock at Mary Hall in Luxembourg, and arrangements made with the Daniel Funeral Home in St. Cloud for Sandra Paul, 60, of Luxembourg. Funeral service for Anthony Tony Henry Stangler, 90, of Albany, will have a mass of Christian burial held at 11 o'clock on Wednesday at 7 Dollars Catholic Church in Albany. There will be a visitation held at the church 1 hour prior to mass, and arrangements made with the Miller Carlin Funeral Homes for Anthony Tony Henry Stangler, 90, of Albany. Funeral announcement for Eugene Orbeck, 85, of Painesville, will have a mass of Christian burial held at St. Louis Catholic Church in Painesville tomorrow at 11 o'clock. There will be a visitation today from 4 until 7 o'clock at the Daniel Funeral Home in Painesville, and will continue after 10 o'clock tomorrow at the church for Eugene Orbeck, 85, of Painesville. Funeral announcement for Dwayne James Zapzalka, 86, of Bolas, will have a mass of Christian burial held tomorrow at 11 o'clock at St. Stanislaus Catholic Church in Bolas. There will be a visitation that will be tomorrow at St. Stanislaus Catholic Church from 9 until 11, and that is for Dwayne James Zapzalka, 86, of Bolas. Funeral announcement for Richard Charles Carlson, 92, of Albany, will have a Requiem High Mass held tomorrow at 11 o'clock at Sacred Heart Catholic Church in Flensburg. There will be a visitation held 1 hour prior to the service tomorrow at the church, and burial will be held at the Minnesota State Veterans Cemetery north of Little Falls, and that is for Richard Charles Carlson, 92, of Albany. Funeral announcement for Eleanor Winkleman, 95, of St. Cloud, will have a massive Christian burial held on Thursday at 10:30 at St. Mary Help of Christians Catholic Church in St. Augusta. There will be a visitation on Thursday from 9 until 10:30 at the church. Arrangements made with the Williams Dingman Family Funeral Home in St. Cloud, and that is for Eleanor Winkleman, 95, of St. Cloud. Funeral announcement for Michael Lawrence Speaker, 65, of Long Prairie, will have a mass of Christian burial held on Thursday at 11 o'clock at St. Mary of Mount Carmel Catholic Church in Long Prairie. There will be a visitation that will take place on Wednesday at St. Mary Mount Carmel Catholic Church from 4 until 7, and a visitation will continue the day of the mass from 10 until 11 at the church. Arrangements made with the Eaton Funeral Home of Browerville for Michael Lawrence Speaker, 65, of Long Prairie.

0: Funeral announcement for Donna Schmidt, 87, of Sauk Rapids, will have a celebration of life service held on Thursday at 11 o'clock at the Daniel Funeral Home in St. Cloud. There will be a visitation held on Thursday at 10 o'clock, and it will be at the funeral home, and that is for Donna Schmidt, 87, of Sauk Rapids. Funeral announcement for John Ludwig, 79, of Waite Park, will have a massive Christian burial held on Thursday at 11 o'clock at St. Michael's Catholic Church in St. Cloud. Burial will take place at St. Joseph's Parish Cemetery in Waite Park, and there will be a visitation on Wednesday from 4 until 7 at the Daniel Funeral Home in St. Cloud, and there will be a visitation that will continue from after 10 o'clock on Thursday at the church, and that is for John Ludwig, 79, of Waite Park. Funeral announcement for Mary Kipley, 77, of Little Falls, will have a massive Christian burial held on Thursday at 11 o'clock at St. Joseph's Catholic Church in Piers. There will be a visitation that will continue, or that will be held on Thursday from 9 until 10:30 at the Emblem Brenny Funeral Service in Piers, for Mary Kipley, 77, of Little Falls. Funeral announcement for Beverly Cronbeck, 85, of Little Falls, will have a funeral service held on Thursday at 12:30 at the Emblem Brenny Funeral Service in Little Falls, and there will be a visitation held from 10:30 until the hour of service at the funeral home. Burial will take place at 2 o'clock at the Minnesota State Veterans Cemetery. Arrangements made with the Emblem Brenny Funeral Service, and that is for Beverly Cronbeck, 85, of Little Falls. Funeral announcement for Cyril Hemish, 92, of Richmond, will be on Friday at 11 o'clock at Saints Peter and Paul Church, and there will be a visitation held from 4 until 7 o'clock on Thursday. And arrangements made with the Wenner Funeral Home in Richmond, and there will be another visitation on Friday from 9 until 10:15 at the funeral home, and that is for Cyril Hemish, 92, of Richmond. Memorial service for Elaine Erickson, 93, of Sauk Rapids, will be on Friday at 11 o'clock at the Daniel Funeral Home in Clearwater. And there will be a visitation held for, from 10 o'clock until the time of the service on Friday at the funeral home. And that is for Elaine Erickson, 93, of Sauk Rapids. Funeral announcement for Thomas Tom Swish Swisher, 82, of Little Falls, formerly of Swanville, will have a memorial service held at 11 o'clock at Grace Covenant Church in Little Falls. There will be a visitation held from 4 until 8 o'clock on Thursday at the Emblem Brenny Funeral Service in Little Falls, and then again from 10 until 11 on Friday at the church, and that is for Thomas Tom Swish Swisher, 82, of Little Falls. A massive Christian burial for Daryl Fauchant will be on Friday at 11 o'clock at St. Anthony's Catholic Church in St. Cloud, and there will be a burial that will be at the Minnesota State Veterans Cemetery. A visitation will be from 9 until 10:45 on Friday at the church, and arrangements made with the Williams Dingman Family Funeral Home in St. Cloud for Daryl Fauchant, 81, of St. Cloud. Funeral announcement for Joan Stans, 86, of Richmond, will be on Saturday at 11 o'clock at Saints Peter and Paul Catholic Church. There will be a visitation held from 4 until 7 o'clock on Friday, and that will be at the Wenner Funeral Home in Richmond, and on Saturday from 9 until 10:15 at the funeral home, and that is for Joan Stans, 86, of Richmond. Funeral announcement for Peter Pete Larson, 84, of Little Falls, will have a funeral service held on Saturday at 11 o'clock at Faith Lutheran Church in Little Falls. Burial will take place in the Oakland Cemetery in Little Falls, and a visitation will be held from 4:30 until 7:30 on Friday at the Lemire Funeral Home in Little Falls, and from 10 until 11 at the church on Saturday. In charge of the arrangements is the Lemire Funeral Home for Peter Pete Larson, 84, of Little Falls. Celebration of Life for Rodney Carles, 64, of Avon, will have a Celebration of Life held on Saturday on Saturday from 2 until 6 o'clock at Shady Sunset Bay in St. Anna. And that is for Rodney Carles, 64, of Avon. And those are your funeral announcements today, brought to you by the Daniel Funeral Home and Cremation of St. Cloud, Clearwater, St. Joseph and Sartell, the Benson Funeral Home of St. Cloud, and the Daniel Anderson Funeral Home of Painesville. The Miller Carlin Funeral Homes of St. Cloud, Albany, Holdingford, and Upsala, Albany Floral Shop and Gifts, the Pat and Shod Funeral and Cremation Services of Sauk Center, Melrose, Freeport, and Gray Eagle, the Shelley Funeral Home of Little Falls, Piers, Swanville and Onamia, and Cold Spring Floral and Gifts. That wraps up your funeral announcements on Chasm Radio. We'll take a break when we come back. We've got your bottom of the hour news update coming up in just a bit.
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0: Jolly Musicians Polka by Bernie Roberts Orchestra here on KASM. As we get close to your bottom of the hour news update, it is brought to you by the Garage Door Store in Waite Park. Taking a look outside, 70 degrees. Guess what? That's your daytime high. Yeah, 70 degrees here in Albany. A little humid with 64% humidity. But then again, when you have a temperature as low as 70, it can't quite carry as much moisture as maybe your 80s and your 90s. So it's not quite as bad. A little bit of wind out of the west at about 3 miles an hour as we get into the bottom half of the 3 o'clock hour. Taking a look at what we can expect later tonight here in Albany, a low of 50 degrees with a little bit of wind out of the west at about 5 to 10 miles an hour. Going into tomorrow, a high of 78 under mainly sunshine skies. Winds will be out of the southwest at about 10 to 15 miles per hour. Going into Wednesday, a high of 58, cloudy skies, and a little bit of wind out of the southwest still at about 5 to 10 miles per hour. Coming up next, it is your bottom of the hour news update brought to you by the Garage Door Store here on KASM.
1: This is Minnesota News Network. I'm John Anderson. U.S. Agriculture Secretary Brooke Rollins is visiting Farm Fest in Redwood County and held two roundtable discussions this morning with Minnesota farmers. She says farmers here have the same message as those around the country.
2: The one thing that remains constant is how input prices are killing your bottom line, how we've got to get the cost of fertilizer, the cost of equipment, the cost of labor, the cost of seed, the cost of interest rates, the cost of property. We've got to start reversing that trajectory and that trend.
1: Rollins says the USDA is working to try and lower those costs while looking for new markets for exporting crops. Authorities are investigating a structure fire in Gunnison Township that caused moderate damage Monday afternoon. The St. Louis County Sheriff's Office says landscaping work was underway when a propane torch is believed to have ignited the fire. No one was inside the building. No injuries were reported. This is MNN.
3: Lisa Damuth, a Republican who delivers results.
4: And I led the charge in rooting out billions in fraud and waste.
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6: Your Central Minnesota Cattle Report here on KASM Radio. I'm Farm Director Joe Gill. Your report brought to you by Compeer Financial. Compeer Financial says dividends. Yeah, dividend checks are going out to their customers, so watch your account as they announced that last week. We had Shannon Nelson with Compeer Financial. She broke that news while we were broadcasting at the Stearns County Fair. So just one of the many benefits with Compeer and those dividends going back to you. That's one of the big ones. Hey, let's take a look at some market details over there at Fergus Falls Livestock. They had some cattle, high choice fat beef steers. They had some really nice beef steers. Representative sales weighing 1645, brought 237. Fat beef steers weighing 1465. They brought 224. Fat beef heifers weighing 1315 and 234. Fat beef heifers weighing 1470 at 226. And some dairy beef cross steers weighing 1510 and 227. Dairy beef cross heifers weighing 1655 at 215. And some Holstein fats weighing 1607 and 221. And also some other Holstein steers that weighed 1490 and 210. Now, when it came to cows, had your grain fed cows. They topped out at $1.71. Bulk of the cows, $1.25 to $1.66. Your bulls all weights, $1.90 to $2.20. So look at Fergus Falls, and that highlights your Central Minnesota Cattle Report for today, brought to you by Compeer Financial.
0: Thank you so much, Joe. As we get into your geography waltz for today, we are going to be going south of the border as we've got Mexican Hat Dance Polka by the Six Fat Dutchmen.

0: Jolly Swiss Boys Polka wrapping up the Geography Waltz here on KASM as we move over to the American countryside with Andrew McRae, who is in Kansas.
1: Today's Olympic athletes may be able to devote many hours to training for their big event. 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Their story is this edition of the American Countryside. 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
1: In the 1930s, many businesses across America sponsored basketball teams as a way to get their name into the public. In McPherson, Kansas, the Globe Refinery had a premier team under Coach Gene Johnson, considered by many to be the father of modern basketball. Rich Hughes, author of Netting Out Basketball, 1936, says Johnson developed the zone press, fast break, and dunking the basketball.
4: Gene Johnson's services for a year could be had for $1,500. Of course, a dollar went a lot further in those days, but for $1,500, he was tasked with bringing the best players that he could find to McPherson, Kansas.
1: Johnson was a top-shelf coach who could bring the best talent to McPherson. For winning teams like this one or the Universal Pictures team in Hollywood, California, the wages were similar, and each player was expected to work a job just like other non-athletes at the company.
4: They were in that $100 a month range, working at the refinery, or in the case of Universal Pictures, being a grip in a film studio.
1: There may have been a little extra money for playing on the basketball team, but for the most part, players were just glad to have a job during the Depression and enjoyed what small perks their sport afforded them.
4: They took some road trips during the year. They jumped into two Model Ts and traveled to Louisiana in the dead of winter. So maybe that was bonus enough not to have to go to the refinery for 10 days.
1: James Naismith invented basketball in 1891. The game grew quickly in popularity, and by 1904, there was a basketball exhibition at the Olympic Games held in St. Louis. But it wasn't until 1936 that teams like McPherson and Universal Studios had a chance to compete for the right to go to the Olympics. And it's the story of that team and the Olympics that we continue next time as we travel the countryside in McPherson, Kansas. I'm Andrew McRae.
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0: Coming up later this week on August 9th, it is going to be the $7 Church Bazaar. That's going to be going on again on Sunday. It'll start with a polka mass because, of course, and they've also got home-cooked chicken and ham, and they're also going to have entertainment, fun and games, food and beverages, kids' games, a quilt auction, and more. It's going on this Sunday on August 9th at the $7 Church Bazaar.
6: It's the Minnesota Sports Prep Update for Tuesday, August 4th. I'm Ryan Phelps. Summertime is winding down, so I'm taking a few days off this week, but the show must go on. So we're playing back some of my favorite stories from this past season from the old archive. Chloe Johnson is a sophomore basketball player at Duluth Marshall and has already amassed dozens of D1 offers. My NSPN colleague, Jack Miners, tells us how she got there.
7: Like lots of high-level hoopers, Chloe Johnson's story starts young. But unlike most stars, Chloe plays in Minnesota's second smallest class. Pair that with living over 2 hours north of the cities, and you get a unique path to becoming a top three sophomore in the country. Chloe's longtime trainer and future AAU coach, De'Ami Starks, helped start her journey.
8: I think one of the earliest memories I have is like my first time training with De'Ami. We were at the YMCA. Since like basketball isn't a huge thing in this area, we had to go like to the racquetball courts and play instead of the actual courts.
7: Chloe's older brother, Brooks, is a freshman on the University of Minnesota Duluth basketball team.
8: Especially early on, me and Brooks would train a lot with De'Ami. I'd be able to go to like some of his open gyms with CJ and play. I feel like he also brings in really good competition for me. So when he can bring in boys to go against or people who are older than me, I feel like that's been the main thing that's helped me. So that's been like a super cool memory to have. And now, obviously, he's in college and I'm super busy, so it's not as much. But we're still able to play one-on-one sometimes. And like he'll come to workouts once in a while, which is super fun.
9: You ever beat him?
8: I think I beat him a few times, but he'll probably never admit that. Woo! I feel like AAU, when I played Starks, I was playing 17U in 7th grade with De'Ami, so all those girls were like, it was their last year of AAU, and they really just took me in, even though I was like 4 years younger than all of them. So that was one of my favorite memories.
7: Chloe started playing with the varsity Marshall Hilltoppers team in 7th grade.
8: It was a really cool experience. I feel like most of the girls on Marshall I've been playing with since probably 2nd grade, so it was really fun being able to go play with them in the high school setting and just like go through hard times and good times together. For high school, what we do is we go travel far for games, play in the cities, play in Wisconsin. I think that's the main thing for high school we've done, just playing top competition, not just only staying up here. Outside of high school, I play AAU for All Iowa Attack, which has helped me a lot. It's like super high level competition. It's physical, faster. So that's been the main thing that's helped me a lot, just getting out of this area and just working on my game. I think last year obviously didn't end the way we wanted to end. I think we probably could have made it further, even got to state, but I think it's actually helped us a lot for this season. Like, we want to win that much more. So I think it was a really good growing experience for us. I think me personally, like, I wasn't the best leader, so I think that's something I'm trying to work on this year, just be more vocal. I think we've got better throughout the whole season, which is exciting, since I think we're really hungry to win, especially after the last few years of us not winning and not making as far as we want to. So I think everyone right now is probably playing the best they have this whole season, which is super exciting for us.
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1: 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It's Faded Love.

0: Ducks on the Pond Waltz by Chris and the Riverbend Dutchman, wrapping up that set of music. When we come back, it'll be time for your Edward Jones Market Update.
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2: 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Markets close higher as oil prices fall further. U.S. equity markets ended sharply higher on Tuesday, with the S&P 500 and Dow Jones Industrial Average reaching record highs. Oil prices were down near $76 per barrel, following comments that U.S. Treasury Secretary Scott Bessent said that a deal to open the Strait of Hormuz could be reached soon. Bond yields also moved lower, with the 10-year U.S. Treasury yield near 4.62%. In international markets, Asia finished mixed overnight, while Europe closed higher. The U.S. dollar weakened modestly versus major currencies, consistent with the decline in Treasury yields. Today, U.S. equities closed higher, with the Dow Jones finishing up 558 points at 53,736. The NASDAQ closed up 414 points at 26,328. And the S&P 500 closed up 70 points, finishing at 7,671. And in the bond market, 10-year Treasury yields are trading at 4.64%. In commodity markets, the price of crude oil was down $4.24 and is trading at $76.10 a barrel. The price of gold was up about $50 an ounce and is trading at $4,140 an ounce. The price of silver was up around $2 an ounce and is trading at nearly $60 an ounce. In stocks of local interest, the Kraft Heinz Company was up 22 cents a share today and finished at $26.64 a share. Deer & Company was up $12.31 a share and finished the day at $617.37 a share. And Palantir Technologies was up $37.01 today, finishing at $162.66 today. 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If you'd like additional information, please stop in or give me a call at 320-429-8303. Thank you for listening, and have a great evening.
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3: 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I'm Chasm Radio Farm Director Joe Gill. Let's begin. Look at local corn and soybean bids at ADM. In St. Cloud for Tuesday, We do see corn, your cash bid at 381, your October corn at 401, August soybean price at 1096, second half September and October at 1098. 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And a three quarters. How about a look at Class 3 milk futures? Yeah, Class 3 milk, what are we at? As we did see milk a little lower in the morning hours. As we look at the closing numbers, we are lower as well. August milk, 11 cents lower, 16.96. September, 14 cents lower, 17.33. October milk, 17 cents lower, at 17.52. There you go. Markets here at 4 on a Tuesday on Chasm Radio.
0: Thank you so much, Joe, as that wraps up your 4 p.m. market. So we'll take a break. When we come back, a look at your weather on Chasm Radio.
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0: And now, taking a look at your weather, currently 68 degrees here in Albany, our daytime high, 70 degrees, which is brisk, to say it, or to put it lightly. Right now, our average for this time of year is 83 degrees, so we are definitely well below that right now. But for some people, it's probably a little bit better than being 10 degrees above average, which we have been the last handful of weeks. And so a nice little bit of a change up, I guess, as we have a look at your weather tonight. A low of 50 degrees. Winds will be out of the west at about 5 to 10. Then going into tomorrow, a high of 78 degrees under mainly sunny skies. Winds will be out of the southwest at about 10 to 15 miles an hour. And then going into tomorrow night, a low of 58 with winds out of the southwest again at about 5 to 10. Going into Thursday, a high of 82 with a low of 62. Friday, a high of 84 and a low of 60. Saturday and Sunday, a high of 83 and a low, or a high of 83 on Saturday, a low of 62. Chance for some thunderstorms on Saturday night. And then Sunday, a high of 82 and a low of 62. Another chance at some scattered thunderstorms on Sunday night. Like I said, right now, it is currently 68 degrees. Our daytime high was 70. Our record high for this day set back in 1947 at 103 degrees. Meanwhile, our record low, it was back in 1912 when it was 45 degrees. So we're probably not going to get to 45 degrees, thankfully, but it is definitely a bit chilly out there. And like I was telling Ray in the start of the 3 o'clock hour, went outside at the start of the morning, and I was like, ooh, I better kind of hop to it, get to my car, because otherwise I'm going to need maybe a sweatshirt or something like that. I was definitely not prepared for how brisk it was going to be this morning. Coming up next, it is AOA.
6: 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I'm your host, Jesse Allen. 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
6: And welcome into AOA. Good to have you with us here for today's Agriculture of America. Our show is presented by Nutrien Ag Solutions. I'm your host, Jesse Allen. Coming up on the show today, we are going to be busy. We're going to talk with Andy Campbell, Director of Insights for Tractor Zoom. He'll be with us for our monthly Tractor Zoom conversation. That is coming up here in just a little bit. After the bottom of the hour, we're going to talk forage harvesters with the team at Kloss. Matt Janes will be with us for a conversation here today. We'll also bring in Greg Frenzel with Kloss. He'll be with us for a little bit of Q&A at the end of the show, as well as we talk harvesters on the forage side and the combine side a little bit when Greg joins us later on in the program. Let's get started, though, and talk with the folks at Clean Fuels Alliance America. And joining us, he is the founding partner at Mark IV, and he's also a senior advisor to Clean Fuels. Alan Weber's with us here today. Alan, great to have you join us on Agriculture of America, sir. Hope all is well.
9: Yeah, no, thanks, Jesse. Great to be with you this morning.
6: Well, let's dive in. I know you help lead a lot of economic analysis on the impacts of the RFS and the benefits of increasing biodiesel and renewable diesel demand, et cetera, et cetera. And, I mean, you know, talk about the state of the industry, because I know, for instance, June was a record month for biodiesel, renewable diesel production, et cetera, et cetera. I mean, talk about just kind of the current state of the industry, Alan.
9: Yeah, highest level of biodiesel, renewable diesel production on record was in June. Now, we don't have July data yet, but we're assuming that trend is going to be

0: I was to give you a frame of reference, Jesse, back in 2024, that number would have been just about 5 billion gallons, and that would have been gallons used in the United States. So that included imports, and we had quite a few imports in 2024. So we're doing all that plus more domestically, so we're producing more and more domestic.
1: Well, and I think about all the investments in the crush side of things, for instance. You know, we've seen in some plants that were idled a bit with some policy uncertainty are starting to come back online and more. And, I mean, and talk about this, because I think with some of the moves we've seen with policy and some of this finalization, it has helped to give some certainty to the industry, Alan.
0: Yeah, so we are now crushing more beans in the United States than we ever have before. So we have seen significant investments in oilseed processing, which all comes down to our rural communities, to the tune of more than 6 billion gallons starting, late 2022. So if I was to put this into numbers, I would say that since late 2022, we've added around 400 million bushels worth of crush capacity for soybeans. If I put that into gallons, that's around 600 million gallons worth of soybean oil or biodiesel. And we're still looking to add more. I could easily see another 200 or 300 million bushels worth of crush capacity added over the next 2 or 3 years. We actually just had an announcement last week from ADM. So ADM announced that they're planning to optimize 4 of their facilities across the U.S. So that's from North Dakota down to Missouri, then over to Indiana. So another 25 million bushels worth of capacity, which is going to be good for farmers in those areas, right? More demand, more basis. And they also noted that they're going to continue to review all their operations in the U.S. And I can only assume, Jesse, that there's going to be other companies like ADM, which will be looking for ways to optimize and debottleneck to be able to add more bushels of crush capacity.
1: Something else I thought was interesting, you mentioned the ADM announcement. There was another one here recently. CoverCress was approved as a renewable fuel pathway under the RFS. Can you tell folks a little bit more about that?
0: Yeah, so, you know, all of this demand for biofuels that we've seen over the last decade or two, it's really helped spur on investment in new technology. And, man, ag tech is just cool. I mean, if we think about, you know, what we've done in terms of yield technology from when I started in the 1990s until now, just phenomenal. And one of those stories is CoverCress, which is a company based out of St. Louis, Missouri. So essentially what they've done is they've worked to commercialize a winter annual oil seed targeted to be grown in the Midwest. And I think of it as basically they've taken pennycress, which a lot of us know as a weed, and they domesticated it. So they've done this through gene editing and advanced breeding techniques. They've lowered the fiber content. They've gotten rid of anti-nutritional compounds. And they've given us a crop that is planted, as an example, after corn, grown over the winter. We top dress it like we would wheat with about 50 units of nitrogen, but to harvest it in mid-May versus mid to late June. So we've gained 3 or 4 weeks in terms of the plant season. And that effectively allows farmers to be able to plant 3 full-season crops in 2 years. So what that announcement was just a couple of weeks ago was the fact that CoverCress was approved by EPA, CoverCress Oil, to be a pathway under the Renewable Fuel Standard. So that was specifically for the Chevron facility in Louisiana. And so now we can use CoverCress Oil as a feedstock for the RFS, and that's going to really help, I think, with the commercial efforts for that oil seed.
1: Well, a lot of excitement in the industry right now, Alan. We've got a couple minutes left. Final thoughts here. And, you know, I just think about this at the end of the day for farmers, the opportunity as we're seeing all these different markets created and the opportunity out there with, you know, record production, soybean oil, et cetera. I mean, and think about this and talk about this for a farmer from their perspective. You know, why all of this growth and development is good for them in the long run.
0: Yeah, you nailed it. In May, we used 1.4 billion pounds of soybean oil to produce biodiesel and renewable diesel. So, I mean, I'm expecting we're going to see around 15 billion pounds of use this year. That's roughly half of our domestic crush in the United States. You know, this is a success story, I think, for U.S. farmers, but it's not just now. It really began back in the 1990s. That first 10-plus years was really about foundational research, which was almost entirely supported by U.S. soybean farmers. And that investment's what's enabled biodiesel and renewable diesel to now become both a success but also a significant part of our energy supply. So my hats are off to U.S. soybean farmers, both for the foresight to be able to make that investment, but then also sticking with it over the years.
1: Anything else you would add or reiterate to folks here before we close out this opening segment of the show, Alan?

0: Just, I still actively farm in central Missouri, and there's a lot of times that I think about not just what it means to me at the elevator or across the scales, but I think of it from the perspective of where would we be right now if we didn't have that demand coming from biofuels in terms of where we look at our markets. And so I'm always happy with the investment that U.S. soybean farmers have made.
1: Well, we appreciate you joining the show and giving us some perspective as we continue to see just such phenomenal growth and development throughout the industry when it comes to biodiesel, renewable diesel. With that, founding partner of Mark IV and senior advisor to Clean Fuels Alliance America, Alan Weber. Alan, thanks for joining us on AOA. We appreciate the time. We'll look forward to having you back on the show again in the future.
0: Yeah, great to be with you. Thanks.
1: You bet. 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Coming up next, we're going to talk with Andy Campbell from Tractor Zoom, get some insights into what we're seeing with tractor sales, combines, sprayers, and more. We're back here on AOA right after this.
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0: Tuesday conversation for the month of August. Andy Campbell, Director of Insights at Tractor Zoom, is with us. Andy, welcome back to the show, brother. And I've told a few people this. How is it August already? This calendar is flying by, Andy.
1: No kidding. No kidding. It has been a good summer, at least here in the middle of Iowa. And we've enjoyed the rain that we've gotten and everything. But it seems like July didn't actually happen.
0: Yeah, it just felt like July was here and gone in the blink of an eye. And I know before we know it, Farm Progress Show will be here and things like that. We can talk about that in a minute because I know we're going to be seeing each other in person. But before we get to September, because that's it, technically it's September, we got to talk about August. And I'm curious, kind of piggybacking off what we discussed last month, where are we in the summer sales season when it comes to ag equipment? Maybe starting with high horsepower tractors first, Andy.
1: Yeah, it has been a return to the new normal. And if we backtrack this thing all the way prior to the pandemic, there was more of a typical sales season for everything. And so your summer would be a little bit of your pre-harvest equipment, you know, trickling in of your tractors. And that's really what we've seen this summer. There hasn't been the deluge of equipment that we saw back in 23, 24. And what that's done, it's kind of normalized things a little bit. And if we look across the board, especially, you know, starting these high horsepower tractors, because there was a fairly significant auction, just one of them, but up north, a dealer auction that we tracked, and the average prices didn't do too bad. And, you know, considering the farm equipment economy and the farm commodity prices in general, it's a little surprising, but the devil is certainly in the details. And so just looking at the high horsepower tractors here, when we started to dice up that auction, which was full of John Deere equipment, in particular, it had quite a few, I think 6 9RX, 640s or 590 and a 540 in there. They did well. They brought trending values that we saw back in 25, even the early part of 24 when things were still decent. And that was a little surprising. The part that was unique and interesting was when we moved on down to the last or the older generation of John Deere tractors. So think of your 9620RXs, things that might be 8 to 10 years old. That's when the bottom started to fall out. And what we're seeing here, I think, is indicative across the entire farm equipment industry. But there are pieces of equipment that go for really good dollars in, think, 2-3-year-old equipment. And then there's ones that don't. And that's starting to be like your 8, 9, 10-plus year old equipment. And that was the case at this auction, that it just, the bottom started to fall out.
0: That's interesting to think about. And I have some thoughts on that, but let's talk about a few other sectors here before we dive into that thought more broadly. What about combines? Differences, similarities in terms compared to high horsepower tractors, Andy?
1: Yeah, the way that the high horsepower tractors and the combines are a little different is that the high horsepower tractors, if anybody's driving across the heartland, you're probably still seeing a fair amount of them on dealer lots. And they are. They're in oversupply for what the demand is right now. Combines are a bit of a different story where there's not necessarily an oversupply of them. They've been steady for about 8 months. And so I'd expect those to act a little more, you know, with some stability. And what we saw with combines in the early part of the year, especially Class 8, think your John Deere S780s, they did really well. There was some good values being fetched at auction and actual dealer sales taking place all the way up until pretty much plant season. June did okay, and then what we started to see is a little bit of an erosion in July. There haven't been a ton except for this big auction that took place up north. They also had a day dedicated to just combines, but really we started to see a bit of erosion in the auction market in larger Class 8 combines. Class 7s are a bit of a different beast, that those have done increasingly well in terms of their overall average value. But when you start to look at that, there's some newer models that are coming out in auction. And really, though, it's that the Class 8 combines doing similar to what the high horsepower tractors are, just probably not to the extent because there's not an oversupply of those. So sellers can be a little more picky.
0: Talking with Andy Campbell, Director of Insights with Tractor Zoom here on AOA. Sprayers, you had those on your list to talk about and touch on here this month as well. Anything you're seeing there, Andy?
1: Yeah, sprayers are interesting, and it starts to make sense when you think about technology with sprayers, and this might be an overgeneralization, but the you know, when we talk about the higher end equipment, the

0: low hour late model doing well? It does with Spurs, but it's accentuated because you have extra tech on those newer Spurs. And so that just adds a bit of a more of a rationale for those newer used sprayers to fetch top dollar. And they are. The challenge with sprayers is that once you get down into this, what we're seeing is $100,000 to $125,000, $150,000 sprayer, that those sales have really slowed down a ton off of dealer lots. And, you know, prime sprayer selling season is back in March, but you still sell some in the summer. And so we've seen a little bit weaker sales values in those, and certainly a slowdown in those called 100 to 150K type of sprayer segments, that those buyers are just being really hesitant.
1: Now, to kind of button this all up for the month, and you had made this comment to me before we jumped on live, and I've been kind of sitting with it now for a few minutes here, and you kind of alluded to it with high horsepower tractors, but talk about this. It seems like in some ways we're seeing a variation of a K-shaped economy in ag equipment right now. We've heard that term so much about just the general economy and, you know, what folks are seeing, you know, retail, grocery, et cetera, and where things stand with our overall economy. But in some ways, it sounds like, and please explain this, that we're seeing a bit of a K-shaped type of economy in ag equipment, Andy.
0: Yeah, and we certainly are. I think those people that have the capital behind them and that are financially sound enough to chase some of the high-dollar equipment, they're doing so, and that's just enough competition. And there's actually very little supply sitting up there at that late model because production has been down significantly the past couple of years. There's just not a lot of equipment up there. And so there's just enough eyeballs chasing too few of equipment that it inflates the price a little bit. What we're seeing is maybe 5 to 8% increase on that late model equipment from last year. But when you look at the overall averages, it looks fine because that dollar value is really dragging up the average. When you move on down and start looking at equipment, and for tractors, you know, tractors and sprayers, it's that 100 to 150. If you get into the high horsepower four-wheel drive tractor, the dollar mark might be around a 200,000. And that really is where a lot of those 9620 RXs, where they fell. But in that segment, we are certainly seeing auction values fall. And what we're seeing on dealership lots is it's taking longer to move equipment off of the lot. And I think the main takeaway here that, you know, your general economists would say for the larger buyer community out there, but farmers need to pay attention as well, is watch your expenses on those pieces of equipment. And I think they are. And that's why values are starting to drop and sales cycles are starting to slow down.
1: It's an interesting thing to think about, and I'll be curious what you hear from folks. I know you got some traveling coming up here throughout the month of August. Curious what you're going to hear from dealers, from farmers and ranchers, et cetera, across the country. And you know, I know, too, we're going to see each other at the Farm Progress Show in Boone, Iowa, September 1st through the 3rd. We'll see each other on the 1st for the live show. You know, I'll be curious to hear what people maybe have to say on the ground there in Boone as well. It's an interesting thing to think about, Andy, that maybe a K-shaped economy is evolving in the ag equipment sector specifically.
0: Yeah. Tomorrow I head out to Springfield, Illinois. Like you mentioned, that they have something called the Dealership Mind Summit. And so I'll have a chance to talk to, I think it's about 30 to 40 different dealership groups out there. And we will have these type of discussions if they're seeing this. And I know from a lot of our partners across the country, they're seeing this within their data. We're helping them see that in the data. So I'm really looking forward to having those discussions because really for a dealership to work well, they have to service, you know, they have to sell new, but they also have to sell one-time used, two-time used, three-time used pieces of equipment to really make that flow off a lot. And even though these pieces of equipment that are getting stuck might be that third or fourth used piece of equipment, they have to try to make it move, and they want to make it work for their farmers. And so that seems to be the big challenge in the industry right now.
1: Going to be interested to see where this goes. I know folks as well can stay up to date with the latest information, trends, and more. Andy, just go to TractorZoom.com. It's that easy, isn't it?
0: It is, yep. TractorZoom.com. It's our online marketplace. We're on all the social channels as well. But then you can find the equipment that you're looking for. You can even put in those price brackets. So you can say, you know, that $150,000 is my top bid, and just get alerted if something fits into your price range.
1: Andy Campbell, Director of Insights at Tractor Zoom, thanks for joining us on the show. We'll see you in person next month at the Farm Progress Show in Boone, Iowa. Appreciate it, buddy.
0: Looking forward to it, Jesse. I'll see you there.
1: 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Coming up next, we'll talk forage harvesters with Kloss right here on AOA.
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4: You always want to use vinegar with a 5% acidity level, and it will say that right on the container of vinegar.
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4: For the best safety, go ahead and use the 5% acidity level vinegar.
3: Some home canners preserve tomatoes, especially those grown in their gardens. 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
4: Because of their acidity, which can vary, you do need to add citric acid or bottled lemon juice or lime juice if you plan to put it in jars and store it on your shelf. We as collective consumers don't like as acidic of foods as maybe our predecessors did. Through plant breeding, tomatoes are a little sweeter perhaps than earlier varieties.
3: Jams and jellies remain a popular canning item. But canners, keep in mind,
4: we do recommend some time in a boiling water bath canner.
3: Then there's this important canning tip to remember.
4: People like to make recipes their own, fine for cooking, but when you are canning, you're a scientist, and there are some substitutions that are okay, but not a lot of substitutions.
3: An example comes from a product more canners are creating and preserving in recent years. Salsa.
4: If you like a hotter salsa, you can change the type of pepper, but you can't alter the other ingredients. You can't add extra peppers, but you could make it hotter by choosing more jalapeno instead of bell peppers.
3: Additional home canning tips, advice, and recipes are available through resources such as cooperative extension offices and websites. I'm Rod Bain reporting for the U.S. Department of Agriculture in Washington, D.C.
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6: Information America's farmers and ranchers need. AOA. Now, back to Jesse Allen.
1: And we continue on AOA. Well, last month we talked with the folks at Kloss and heard from Greg Frenzel on the combine side, talking about combine efficiency. Greg's actually going to join us coming up in just a little bit, but we want to put some focus on the forage harvester side of the equation and talk more about forage harvester efficiency. Joining us for that conversation, he is Kloss forage harvester expert. Matt James is with us here today on the show. Matt, great to have you join us on AOA. Hope all is well.
7: Yep, thanks. It's fun to be on the show, talk about Kloss forage harvesters, you know, the big capacity, high horsepower machines that we have.
1: Well, let's talk about this a little bit, Matt. And I know throughput only counts if the feed quality holds up. So how does the Jaguar from Kloss keep quality at high volume?
7: So we really look at it from the start of the machine to all the way through. So with a header, we offer dual hydraulic header drive to really make that crop flow come through smooth. So once it enters the feed rolls, the stems are lengthwise. That way they get a good chop. We have hydraulic pre-compression both on the 1000 series and the 900 series. And it's kind of like the corn planters that have hydraulic down pressure. It's something unique that we're the only ones in the industry that does it, and it just keeps the rolls from bouncing. So instead of spring slamming up and down and crop coming in and out, we get a much better chop quality, because chop quality is so important in the dairy and feedlot industry, because if you get these long pieces out there, they're going to sort that material. We use shaker boxes all the time to look at samples. We've done benchmarking against our competition, and we know we are much. I mean, it was astonishing this last benchmark we did and pickup work, how much better we are on the chop quality. And then with the V-Flex knife drum, it's a V-shaped design. So not only is it centering the crop, it's also chopping it. And we're always got a consistent chop with our longer knives. And it just takes less bolts, so you really get that chop quality. And then going through this on the new 1000 series, this massive 12.2-inch diameter corn cracker roll, we really can process the kernels. We run a higher diameter on the corn cracker rolls because we want to really process those kernels, because as nutritionists have told us, we really need to blow up the kernels, so we do that. Now on our smaller machines, we still run the 10-inch roll because that's all we need in that horsepower. So we really looked at both the 1000 series and 900 series when it comes to chop quality, and these machines are designed. The combine, I always joke with Greg and the combine people, it's a finesse thing. For me, on a weekend, it's nice to relax and run a combine on a chopper. We run a chopper at maximum horsepower. It's like at a tractor pull. It needs to be lugged down to its torque and to be the most efficient, as well as get that chop quality, because we actually designed the machine to have better chop quality when you have it lugged down.
1: Well, I wonder too, with all the work you guys put into designing the Jaguar and these machines in the Kloss lineup, I mean, talk about, did you get farmer feedback, you know, things like that? Did growers ask for anything specific when it comes to how you guys design these forage harvesters? I mean, how did some of that maybe shape efficiency, Matt?
7: Yeah, so especially on this new 1000 series, we started in 2016, and we just launched now the machine for this season. And driving around, me hauling German engineers and everything around since 2016. We had focus meetings around the country just to listen to people. I mean, we traveled 43 states or provinces over here in North America. So we put on a lot of sky miles, a lot of road time, a lot of field time. You know, we had our senior vice president of the Jaguar group out. You know, we were changing knives at 2 o'clock in the morning when the customer shut down for the evening. And so we really are dedicated to the machine. Everybody in the Jag group has such the passion about the machine. But when it comes to efficiencies, we still, even with the new machine and the smaller 900 series, we kept our tried and true transverse engine mount, so we have a direct drive from the engine down to the cutter head, because the cutter head is what takes most of the horsepower, as well as if you have a corn cracker and a little bit in the head, and then the propulsion system. So our transverse engine is really one of the things, but with the 1000 series, we just took things to the next level of looking at

0: crop flow and trying to tweak crop flow. So off of the cutter head, it comes straight through the corn cracker, through the accelerator and out. And with the new accelerator, we literally can leave almost a 2.5 gap between the accelerator plate and the paddles. That's like a Category 4 hitch pin on a tractor. Competition, you need to be down to an eighth of an inch or a quarter of an inch. So it's a huge difference. And what that does is gives us huge capacity, because now we're not even using the accelerator to push that crop through the spout. The corn cracker, it's got enough momentum, and just the flow of things makes that machine just flow. And that's why by far we're the most fuel efficient in the industry. We always measure fuel per ton, because if, you know, you bring in a machine that's only got 600 horse and you bring in this new beast of a machine, the Jaguar 1200 at 1,110 horse, of course it's going to burn. When you've got her lugged down and blowing 500 ton an hour, yeah, it's going to burn 50 gallon an hour at 500 ton, but and a little 600 horse machine might only be burning 26, 27 gallons. So it's, you can't look at fuel per hour. You always have to look at fuel per ton. And, you know, that's why we also offer the 900 series, 1000 series, because we have producers that don't need 500 ton an hour coming out the spout of a chopper. Some only need 250 tons. So we still offer the 930 all the way up to the Jaguar 1200.
1: What are some of the metrics or warning signs, Matt, that tell a grower or a custom operator that they're leaving some of that efficiency on the table when it comes to their forage harvest?
0: Yeah, so not only with Claas Connect, it'll tell them that they're doing less tons per hour, and the monitor will tell you you're doing less tons per hour. You can look up in the truck, the trailer, and you can see the ragginess, and then you know that time to sharpen. But at Claas, we have timers and tons that you can set for sharpening intervals. Too many customers wait too long through the day to sharpen the knives, and especially as we get up in these higher horsepower machines, we do need to sharpen more often. And what's cool for this coming season in 27, we're going to have what we call CMOS auto knife sharpening. It's going to measure the sharpness of the knife and tell that operator when to sharpen. And running it in the pre-series stage this summer has been awesome. It tells you when to sharpen, how many passes to sharpen. And next year, all you got to do is stop moving the machine, raise the header up, and it'll automatically put on the passes it needs if you're waiting for a truck or a trailer to do it quickly. And it's so quick because we don't have to stop the knife drum from reversing. And so it'll put on those 5-6 passes quick, set the shear bar quick, and off you go. So we gain so much efficiency with a good sharp knife, having, you know, your smooth roll scraper set up tight. That way the crop flows off of the rollers, having a good sharp edge on your shear bar. And that's why we put in heavy duty parts from standard, because we really want to make our producers have the best forage quality, because at the end of the day, if you put junk in the pile, you're going to get junk results in milk production or rates of gain. And we really, really, really pride ourselves on putting up the best forage to be able to do the best packing and having the highest efficiencies for our producers.
1: All right, Matt. Well, we're going to be bringing back in Greg Frenzel from the Combine side here in just a little bit, the final segment. We're going to have some back-and-forth Q&A with the two of you. But to kind of get that started before we run out of time in this segment, I know you have both been doing this for a while, and I'm sure you've had your fair share of fun stories in the Combine at the chopper. So, Matt, can you share some of your most memorable or favorite moments in the field during your time at Claas before we get to the commercial break?
0: Probably last year when we did the world record down in Texas. You can see in the picture of my background, there's a rain-wrapped tornado 4 miles from where we were in the middle of doing the world record. There was hail. We were in a big, huge 500-acre field. But we did 266 semi-loads, 40-foot trailers in 12 hours. So, I mean, it was astonishing. And the custom harvester we were with, it was great. He had us 30 trucks. It took 30 trucks to keep up. And at the pile, we were on a big pile. And at times, we had 20, you know, they had 8 tractors pushing silage. And we at times had 23 trucks dumped at the pile. Just to give you an idea how big the pile was. But, you know, as we're chopping along, luckily the storm mostly missed us, but we had 80-mile-an-hour winds, and the video team watching the drones go whipping by and crashing, and just, it was just a great camaraderie and just the whole intensity of doing it and trying to get the silage in the truck. But world record last year was huge, and just the great teamwork within Kloss and within our dealership and custom harvesters, it all made it come together.
1: All right, we're talking with Matt Janes from Kloss. Greg Frenzel with Kloss is also going to jump in here in our final segment. We're going to talk more about combine and forage harvester efficiency. Here's some more stories and tips from them. We'll be back with more on AOA on the way right after this.
2: More AOA, Jesse Allen. Coming up, AOA, brought to you by the Minnesota Corn Growers Association. Minnesota Corn, they invite you by the tent. Enjoy some of that sweet, sweet corn ice cream. Yeah, they got some of that this year again. That's a staple at Farm Fest. They hope to see you there. Well, let's take a look at land values and the very latest from USDA and what land values are doing. Rod Bain has more details.
3: The summary from USDA's annual look at ag land values and cash rents. Lance Honig of the National Agricultural Statistics Service says from the report issued Friday regarding land values,
4: the sixth consecutive year of increasing values across the board, but maybe a bit of a slowing in terms of that increase. We saw a little bit of a slowdown in those increases last year, a little bit. We're talking about three major categories, all land and buildings, cropland and pasture. And again, increases across the board on all three categories, a little bit slower than what we've seen in some of the recent years.
3: Meanwhile, the average cash rate producers paid for rental land for their ag operations this year was similar to the year before. Steady to slightly lower in categories, with pasture land rental rates up $1 from the prior year. I'm Rod Bain reporting for the U.S. Department of Agriculture in Washington, D.C.
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14: Information America's farmers and ranchers need. AOA. Now, back to Jesse Allen.
1: And we continue here on AOA. We are talking with Matt James, Kloss Forage Harvester Expert. Also joining us again this month, Greg Frenzel, Combine Harvest Expert with Kloss. And guys, let's talk a little bit. I know you've both been involved in the industry for a while. What has changed most since you started? Greg, maybe if you want to take that first, what has changed most for you?
15: Yeah, for me, under 10 years in the industry here myself, but I would say even just the, we don't want to rely everything on combines to horsepower, but how is the horsepower increased with the machine capacities overall from the industry standpoint is, to me, been mind-blowing. Right now, we're nearing 800 horsepower. Might not be so much on the Jaguar side, right? But like Matt kind of alluded to, really, it's about the really pushing the machine and lugging it down versus a combine is creating that balanced effect with capacity. So the increase in capacity, I mean, even in the short 10 years I've been involved, we're nearing double the capacity out of our combines alone compared to what we saw when I started. So,
1: yeah, Matt, how about you? What has changed for you since you started in the industry?
0: I would say the capacity is one. You know, in 1996, when our custom harvester bought his first Kloss, you know, a six row, you were big hot stuff, you know, with a 15-foot head in corn silage. We went from a one row doing it ourselves to having a custom guy. But now, you know, for this summer and fall, we're going to be launching our new 40-foot 16-row head. So just going from six rows to 16 rows and just the capacity of going from 100 and some ton an hour to over 500 ton an hour. And then the technology, I mean, when you can be sitting on the beach, watching your machine, seeing the efficiencies, you can call up your operator for doing something bad or yell at the truck drivers for, you know, dawdling, getting back to the field. It's, you know, all the technology, you know, Greg really talked about all the CMOS features and, you know, I've like to say here in Nebraska, you can really tell where Alexion last year ran versus our competition because the amount of corn and soybean fields this summer, you can really tell right to the T where the Kloss harvested. But, you know, it's the technology of CMOS all, because on a forage harvester, the spout can see the trailer, fill the trailer, the GPS can steer the machine with CMOS Auto Performance. It does the ground speed for you. So essentially, you just got a body in the cab to make sure things don't go awry and make sure you can turn on the headlamp and have that communication with the truck driver. But otherwise, the machine, that's why doing that world record last year for 12 hours was pretty darn simple. and you can have the machine doing a lot of it. But to me, it's power, capacity, and really all of. I didn't imagine when I started this 25 years ago, we would be at the technology level we are today.
1: Yeah, I couldn't agree more. The explosion of technology in the last several years especially has been just wildly fascinating to watch and see how it evolves in the agriculture industry. All right, well, as we wrap up, this has been an awesome conversation, guys, and I appreciate the time and the knowledge and insight here with our listeners today on AOA. What's your best advice for listeners looking to get more out of their combine, out of their chopper here as we head towards this harvest season and beyond? Greg, if you want to take that first.
15: I would say the biggest thing is don't just always do what you've done because you know that's what's known to you, right? Make sure you take the time to consider, you know, the productivity. Make sure you're looking at the grain loss, the overall balance of the machine to maximize that efficiency. Honestly, whether it's crops changing, conditions changing, right, maybe time constraints, labor, all of that is a factor. But if you look at it from a different perspective, you might really be surprised, you know, where you can find more, so to speak, bang for your buck, or, you know, you're not pulling back productivity, right? But there might be other pieces that go into that to be able to really push your machine. So I'd say look at it from a different perspective. Make sure everything is in line in that balance, and you'll push your productivity going forward. So definitely from my perspective, talk to your local Kloss dealer, see what we can do, find out what machines we have to offer. If you're not in a Kloss machine, or if you are in a Kloss machine, how we can help maximize that efficiency going forward.
1: Matt, anything else you would add to what Greg had to say there?
0: Yeah, I go with what Greg says, but the biggest thing, you know, is how different Kloss is. 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
1: 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I mean, to your guys' point, there's a lot of great ways to get in touch with Kloss, work with folks such as yourself, and learn more about all the options you guys have out there available, right?
0: Absolutely. 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
1: 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With that, we will wrap it up there. Matt Janes, Forage Harvester Product Manager at Kloss of America. Matt, thank you for joining us here on the show today. We appreciate it.
0: Yep, thank you.
1: And also joining us, Combine Product Manager for Kloss of America, Greg Frenzel. Greg, thank you for being here. Appreciate the time. Good to talk with you again.
15: Thank you. Thanks for having us, Jesse.
1: You bet. Greg Frenzel, Matt Janes with Kloss joining us on the show. 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We're out of time on Agriculture of America. I'm Jesse Allen. Have a great day. We'll talk to you tomorrow.
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16: 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This is Carson Cheetah here to take you through the rest of the evening up until 7. Coming up next, we got your world and national news from NBC News and 24/7 News. 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
18: NBC News Radio, I'm Scott Carr. The wildfires in Spokane, Washington remain 0% contained. And the fires have forced nearly 65,000 people from their homes and destroyed some 700 buildings. No deaths are reported yet. Spokane's the state's second largest city. Strong winds are pushing the fires so quickly that entire neighborhoods have been charred to nothing. The three fires burning simultaneously strain firefighting resources. A man suspected of starting one of the fires has been in court for a hearing today. Aaron Farinacci was arrested by a SWAT team Monday after a witness said he saw Farinacci acting suspiciously near where the old trail fire began Saturday. The Spokane residents being held on a $1 million bond. Officials say Farinacci's got a past criminal record in Arizona, including a manslaughter conviction. More than 20 Democratic-led states are now urging the U.S. Supreme Court to block the Trump administration's new limits on mail-in ballots.
19: President Trump wants the federal government to take control of voting by mail through the U.S. Postal Service by requiring the creation of a series of lists of people eligible to vote. The states say it's too late in the election year to impose a new set of regulations for mail ballots. The Supreme Court is expected to act within a few days. Midterm elections are now less than 3 months away. I'm Chris Caraggio.
18: It's another big primary election day today. Ballots are being cast in Michigan, Missouri, Kansas, Virginia, and Washington State. One of the most watched races, the Democratic U.S. Senate primary in Michigan, pitting insurgent progressive Abdul El-Sayed against establishment-backed Congresswoman Haley Stevens. Wall Street closed the day with stocks sharply higher. The Dow Jones and the S&P 500 both closed at record highs. As optimism grows, the Strait of Hormuz will be reopened. At the closing bell, the Dow added 907 points. The S&P 500 jumped by 136 points. The Nasdaq gained 671 points. Scott Carr, NBC News Radio.
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17: Chasm Weather.
23: Mainly clear tonight with a low of 50. West winds around 5 miles per hour. Bright sunshine expected tomorrow, high of 78. Tomorrow night, 58. Clear skies and dry Thursday and Friday, low 80s. Thursday, mid 80s by Friday. Taking a look at the extended forecast, 83 Saturday, 82 Sunday, and 81 on Monday. From the Weatherology Radio Network, I'm Staff Meteorologist Laura Lockwood. on AM 1150 KASM.
16: It's currently 67 degrees outside of your Chasm Studios in Albany with a humidity of 69%. Got wind speeds coming out of the west at 6 miles per hour. Got the sun setting tonight.

0: at 8:42 p.m. and rising tomorrow morning at 6:06 a.m. We'll take a quick break. When we come back, we'll have your funeral announcements with Max Dagoff. It's all coming your way here on KASM, your dependable neighbor.
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6: 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They are brought to you by the Daniel Funeral Home and Cremation of St. Cloud, Clearwater, St. Joseph and Sartell, the Benson Funeral Home of St. Cloud, Daniel Anderson Funeral Home of Painesville, 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A massive Christian burial for Sandra Paul, 60, of Luxembourg. We'll have a massive Christian burial on Wednesday at 10:30 at St. Wendelin's Catholic Church in Luxembourg, and there will be a visitation today from 4 until 7 o'clock, and then again tomorrow after 9 o'clock at Mary Hall in Luxembourg, and arrangements made with the Daniel Funeral Home in St. Cloud for Sandra Paul, 60, of Luxembourg. Funeral service for Anthony Tony Henry Stangler, 90, of Albany, will have a mass of Christian burial held at 11 o'clock on Wednesday at Seven Dollars Catholic Church in Albany. There will be a visitation held at the church 1 hour prior to Mass, and arrangements made with the Miller Carlin Funeral Homes for Anthony Tony Henry Stangler, 90, of Albany. Funeral announcement for Eugene Orbeck,

And that is for Dwayne James Zapzalka, 86 of Bolas. Funeral announcement for Richard Charles Carlson, 92 of Albany, will have a Requiem High Mass held tomorrow at 11 o'clock at Sacred Heart Catholic Church in Flensburg. There will be a visitation held 1 hour prior to the service tomorrow at the church, and burial will be held at the Minnesota State Veterans Cemetery north of Little Falls. And that is for Richard Charles Carlson, 92 of Albany. Funeral announcement for Eleanor Winkleman, 95 of St. Cloud, will have a massive Christian burial held on Thursday at 10:30 at St. Mary Help of Christians Catholic Church in St. Augusta. There will be a visitation on Thursday from 9 until 10:30 at the church. Arrangements made with the Williams Dingman Family Funeral Home in St. Cloud, and that is for Eleanor Winkleman, 95 of St. Cloud. Funeral announcement for Michael Lawrence Speaker, 65 of Long Prairie, will have a massive Christian burial held on Thursday at 11 o'clock at St. Mary of Mount Carmel Catholic Church in Long Prairie. There will be a visitation that will take place on Wednesday at St. Mary Mount Carmel Catholic Church from 4 until 7, and a visitation will continue the day of the Mass from 10 until 11 at the church. Arrangements made with the Eaton Funeral Home of Browerville for Michael Lawrence Speaker, 65 of Long Prairie. Funeral announcement for Donna Schmidt, 87 of Sauk Rapids, will have a celebration of life service held on Thursday at 11 o'clock at the Daniel Funeral Home in St. Cloud. There will be a visitation held on Thursday at 10 o'clock, and it will be at the funeral home, and that is for Donna Schmidt, 87 of Sauk Rapids. Funeral announcement for John Ludwig, 79 of Waite Park, will have a massive Christian burial held on Thursday at 11 o'clock at St. Michael's Catholic Church in St. Cloud. Burial will take place at St. Joseph's Parish Cemetery in Waite Park, and there will be a visitation on Wednesday from 4 until 7 at the Daniel Funeral Home in St. Cloud, and there will be a visitation that will continue from after 10 o'clock on Thursday at the church, and that is for John Ludwig, 79 of Waite Park. Funeral announcement for Mary Kipley, 77 of Little Falls, will have a massive Christian burial held on Thursday at 11 o'clock at St. Joseph's Catholic Church in Piers. There will be a visitation that will continue, or that will be held on Thursday from 9 until 10:30 at the Emblem Brenny Funeral Service in Piers, for Mary Kipley, 77 of Little Falls. Funeral announcement for Beverly Cronbeck, 85 of Little Falls, will have a funeral service held on Thursday at 12:30 at the Emblem Brenny Funeral Service in Little Falls, and there will be a visitation held from 10:30 until the hour of service at the funeral home. Burial will take place at 2 o'clock at the Minnesota State Veterans Cemetery. Arrangements made with the Emblem Brenny Funeral Service, and that is for Beverly Cronbeck, 85 of Little Falls. Funeral announcement for Cyril Hemish, 92 of Richmond, will be on Friday at 11 o'clock at Saints Peter and Paul Church, and there will be a visitation held from 4 until 7 o'clock on Thursday. And arrangements made with the Wenner Funeral Home in Richmond, and there will be another visitation on Friday from 9 until 10:15 at the funeral home, and that is for Cyril Hemish, 92 of Richmond. Memorial service for Elaine Erickson, 93 of Sauk Rapids, will be on Friday at 11 o'clock at the Daniel Funeral Home in Clearwater. And there will be a visitation held from 10 o'clock until the time of the service on Friday at the funeral home. And that is for Elaine Erickson, 93 of Sauk Rapids. Funeral announcement for Thomas Tom Swish Swisher, 82 of Little Falls, formerly of Swanville, will have a memorial service held at 11 o'clock at Grace Covenant Church in Little Falls.
There will be a visitation held from 4 until 8 o'clock.

0: on Thursday at the Emblem Brenny Funeral Service in Little Falls, and then again from 10 until 11 on Friday at the church. And that is for Thomas Tom Swish Swisher, 82, of Little Falls. A mass of Christian burial for Daryl Fauchant will be on Friday at 11 o'clock at St. Anthony's Catholic Church in St. Cloud. And there will be a burial that will be at the Minnesota State Veterans Cemetery. A visitation will be from 9 until 10:45 on Friday at the church. And arrangements made with the Williams Dingman Family Funeral Home in St. Cloud for Daryl Fauchant, 81, of St. Cloud. Funeral announcement for Joan Stans, 86, of Richmond, will be on Saturday at 11 o'clock at Saints Peter and Paul Catholic Church. There will be a visitation held from 4 until 7 o'clock on Friday, and that will be at the Winter Funeral Home in Richmond, and on Saturday from 9 until 10:15 at the funeral home, and that is for Joan Stans, 86, of Richmond. Funeral announcement for Peter Pete Larson, 84, of Little Falls, will have a funeral service held on Saturday at 11 o'clock at Faith Lutheran Church in Little Falls. Burial will take place in the Oakland Cemetery in Little Falls, and a visitation will be held from 4:30 until 7:30 on Friday at the Lemire Funeral Home in Little Falls, and from 10 until 11 at the church on Saturday. In charge of the arrangements is the Lemire Funeral Home for Peter Pete Larson, 84, of Little Falls. Celebration of Life for Rodney Carls, 64, of Avon, will have a Celebration of Life held on Saturday on Saturday from 2 until 6 o'clock at Shady Sunset Bay in St. Anna. And that is for Rodney Carls, 64, of Avon. And those are your funeral announcements today, brought to you by the Daniel Funeral Home and Cremation of St. Cloud, Clearwater, St. Joseph and Sartell, the Benson Funeral Home of St. Cloud, and the Daniel Anderson Funeral Home of Painesville. The Miller Carlin Funeral Homes of St. Cloud, Albany, Holdingford, and Upsala, Albany Floral Shop and Gifts, the Pat and Shod Funeral and Cremation Services of Sauk Center, Melrose, Freeport, and Gray Eagle, the Shelley Funeral Home of Little Falls, Piers, Swanville and Onamia, and Cold Spring Floral and Gifts.
1: 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Those were your funeral announcements with Max Steigoff. 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
1: And we're back here with more music. Next up, we got Lilies in the Moonlight Waltz by the Vic Cheetah Band.

0: News Network. I'm Sean Maloney. Candidates for Minnesota's 1st Congressional District race were on center stage today at FarmFest. Republican Brad Finstad defended the work on the new farm bill, saying it's now up to the Senate.
1: The farm bill that we passed a few weeks back was a very strong bipartisan bill. It was the remaining portion of what we had left after the reconciliation process that was done a year ago. That was the largest investment in farm spending in a farm bill since 2002.
0: Democratic candidate Jake Johnson.
2: I am concerned that while there are some good things in the farm bill, ARC PLC being some of those, that there just isn't enough to address the main concerns that we're seeing when it comes to input costs, export markets that have been eviscerated.
0: Candidate forums continue through tomorrow at FarmFest, including for governor and U.S. Senate. Cooler weather and recent rainfall are helping firefighters gain ground on the wildfires burning in northeastern Minnesota. The July Lightning Complex remains at nearly 65,000 acres. The Little Knife Fire is now 90% contained, and management is returning to the Superior National Forest, while the Chubb Fire has reached 100% containment. This is MNN.
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3: America's PAC is responsible for the content of this advertising. 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
5: 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Your farm commentary for a Tuesday here on CASM Radio. Well, featuring some comments from USDA Secretary of Agriculture Brooke Rollins, who spoke at FarmFest on Tuesday morning, and a lot to say, and she did also conclude her remarks by announcing some new things and some changes and updates, and she, provided some of that information at FarmFest early on Tuesday morning.
6: The thing I want to talk about is at USDA's Risk Management Agency, or RMA, we are now officially, as of today, going to provide producers an additional 60 days to pay your crop insurance premiums. An additional 60 days. For some of you, that may not be a big deal, but I know for others of you, that's a really, really, really big deal. So we're watching and listening. The scheduled premium billing dates between July 1 and September 30 of this year now have an additional 60 days. During that extended period, approved insurance providers, AIPs, may waive interest charges. So we're not only extending, but also making sure that you have the opportunity to waive those interest charges. Interest will begin accruing for unpaid premium and administrative fees only after the end of the additional 60-day period. So hopefully that's helpful to many of you in the audience, but also across the country. The second quick announcement, also coming from the Risk Management Agency, is also reinstating the option for insured producers to purchase an additional 5% in prevented planting. I know that option was taken away about a year and a half ago. We are putting that back in. So you can purchase an additional 5% prevent planting coverage beginning with crops associated with the August 31st, 2026.
5: Yeah, Brooke Rollins speaking at FarmFest, and just some of the information during her address to those FarmFest goers on Tuesday morning. We'll hear more about that and a whole lot more Wednesday, Thursday, and Friday this week from FarmFest. Had a beautiful day Tuesday. Looking forward to another outstanding day Wednesday and Thursday at Gilfil in the state near Redwood Falls. Hope to see you there for your farm commentary. I'm Joe Gill.
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10: Join the community of Beckin for the 35th year of the Czech Heritage Festival on Sunday, August 9th. 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Entertainment throughout the day includes a first-ever appearance for Barefoot Becky and the Ivanhoe Dutchman, Eddie Shimoda Band, the Sleepy Eye Area Concertina Club, and the St. Paul Czech and Slovak folk dancers. There's food on the grounds, kids' games, bingo, and much more during the 35th year of the Czech Heritage Festival, 10 miles north of Redwood Falls, in Beckin on Sunday, August 9th.
0: Next up, we got O Susanna Scottish by the Gene Ostendorf Band.

0: All right, we're going to get into your managing for profit pretty soon here, but first we'll do a weather check. It's currently 66 degrees outside of your Chasm Studios in Albany with a humidity of 70%. Wind speeds coming out of the west at 2 miles per hour. And next up, we got your managing for profit on Brownfield.
1: I'm Nicole Haslip with Managing for Profit on Brownfield. As July turns into August, western bean cutworm pressure intensifies. Fields crop entomologist Chris Tofanzo at Michigan State University says the pest now covers the country since it first started its march east 20 years ago.
2: It sort of began to move towards us, and it didn't stop. And we don't know exactly why that happened. We've had 20 generations. It's now in the background now. And there's things that eat the egg masses. There's parasitoids that attack them. So it's kind of been a story in that, yeah, we have to manage it, but it's not as bad as it was. Those first couple of years were pretty traumatic.
1: Tofanzo first found a few pests in 2006 after it steadily progressed across the Midwest, which she says coincided with increasing adoption of BT corn.
2: Maybe the ears got kind of cleaned up from some of the other pests, and western bean, being a very gentle insect, couldn't live with these other ear-feeding pests. They would get attacked or eaten, and maybe cleaning up the ears helped them out. For whatever reason, it began to move east, and it didn't stop. So you could see it coming through Iowa, Illinois, you know, into Indiana. So the entomologist at Ohio State and I put out traps at that point, waiting for something to happen.
1: CRY-1F hybrids were a major form of control in western states for the past, but entomologists in the Great Lakes and Ontario challenged its effectiveness following region-wide crop failures in 2016.
2: It spectacularly failed here in the Great Lakes region, Indiana, Ohio, Michigan, Ontario, and we had sort of a backlash, a grower and industry backlash to all the damage that was in the CRY-1F corn. Indiana, Michigan, Ohio, Pennsylvania, maybe Wisconsin, I think, and Ontario. We as a group sent a letter to the company at that point and developed educational materials together to get the word out about the failure. The other thing that we did is we wrote a journal article in the Journal of IPM. So having that team was really important. We all don't see the same thing at the same time, and we all could collect pictures and testimonials.
1: Tofanzo says research has helped revise scouting recommendations for corn and dry beans.
2: We actually set our threshold lower than if you were out west. They would have a higher threshold of egg masses. We use a 5% threshold instead of 8%. We've made it cumulative, meaning if you scouted 3 weeks and you had 2%, 2%, and 1%, you know, you got to scout very carefully, you're at 5%, and that would be your threshold. We also have a lot of fungicide sprays going on now. In dry beans, we actually created a threshold for Michigan based on the number in the trap that tells you maybe you can do something then, and the amount of pod damage, because you can't find them before you have pod damage. They're secretive under that canopy.
1: Tofanzo says she expects to see more activity in the coming weeks.
2: And we had some egg laying kind of early, but I think that's because people are getting better at scouting for it and looking for it. So I suspect that when people are spraying fungicide, they might be throwing an insecticide in. You know, we should make sure that they're there before we do that. It doesn't seem to be worse than it was before, but it's still only, I'm looking at my calendar here. I have this week and next week are two big weeks of flight. So we'll see what my traps look like in a couple days. Those warm nights were at 75. Ooh, that's a delightful thing. If I'm a moth flying, those nights are very nice for the moth flight.
1: I'm Nicole Haslip with Managing for Profit. I'm Brown.
0: That was your Managing for Profit on Brownfield. 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
1: A Puerto Rican island battered by unreliable electricity service is turning to green hydrogen for help. Vigeos endured an 18-month wait for power generation after Hurricane Maria, while outages, brownouts, and voltage swings still threaten appliances. Microgrid Knowledge reports the Cornell University researchers plan to add green hydrogen to an existing solar and battery microgrid at an organic farm and resilience center. A solar power electrolyzer will separate hydrogen from water and compress it into cylinders. Mobile fuel cells could carry stored energy around the island as needed, strengthening resilience for nearly 8,000 residents. I'm Ken Chester.
2: All right, right now we are going to go pay a visit to Music in the Park down in Richmond, where Randy Rothstein is at for their Tuesday night Music in the Park. So we are going to send it over to Richmond with Randy Rothstein. Randy, take it away.
3: Carson, thank you very much. You bet. We're at Music in the Park in Richmond, Centennial Park. It is the last concert of the year. No. I just got Kevin Mooney going. No, but it's National Night Out. I can tell you that.
4: It is National Night Out,
3: yeah.
4: Yes.
3: And the park is full of people right now, Kevin.
4: It's packed.
3: Yeah.
4: People, farm animals, clowns. We got it all going on here.
3: Were you pointing to Tim Piskowski? Hey, who's playing tonight up in the band shell?
4: We got the Buck Band.
3: The Buck Band.
4: Yeah, out of Albany, St. Martin area. They're awesome.
3: They are.
4: We really like them.
3: Yeah. Ebb Fuchs kind of heads that thing up there, and he does such a good job. We had the Buck Band. So they'll be playing here at about 6:30, Kevin. Tell us a little bit about National Night Out, because there's some food being served, too, right now, isn't
4: there? Yeah, so the Richmond Civic and Commerce has put together food for tonight. The firemen are doing the serving. They've got, I think they got Reel and Brats and Blantenberg's hot dogs.
3: Ooh.
4: And then everything else you need. And then while we're celebrating National Dairy Month a little bit late.
3: Because of a rainout.
4: We got rained out on on that concert, so you graciously are providing us with dilly bars here. But we've got Jerry's Supper Club here. We've got Lifestyle Lumber giving stuff away. We have a petting zoo going on, bouncy houses, a clown, all kinds of kids' games in the back by the playground.
3: Fire truck, right?
4: Fire trucks the kids can climb on. There's a police car over there. We've got craft vendors, local craft vendors. Selling their stuff here. So this is actually a pretty busy night here at the park.
3: It really is. It really is. And this is for everybody. Come on out here. You know, National Night Out started a number of years back, Kevin. And this really, I think, it's trying to educate the community, just your law enforcement and everything else, what they do for you in the community, don't they?
4: That and trying to get community members together.
3: Yeah.
4: You know, people in your neighborhood and stuff. Walk on down to the park with families and spend some time, get to know your neighbors, get to know your people. Because I think it really kind of came out of that neighborhood watch program back in the 70s.
3: Right.
4: And it was an opportunity for people to know each other, then they'll talk to each other, and then you have less possibility of bad stuff going on around your community. So,
3: yeah. Yeah. The National Night Out, of course, going on till probably the band quits tonight.
4: Yeah. National Night Out and the band will end at about 6 o'clock. Or, I'm sorry, 8 o'clock.
3: 8 o'clock tonight. And then you were shaking your head going, no, there is another concert, and you do have one scheduled in the middle of August yet?
4: We have two more.
3: Really?
4: The reschedule from that June one that got rained out, our Military Veterans Appreciation Night, is next Tuesday with Max and Deb, and they're always a popular hit. And then we finish up on August 18th with Humboldt Station here. So we're doing three Tuesdays in a row.
3: Wow. Wow.
4: Yeah.
3: And it's all because you were talking to me back in June. It's like if you were a man batting, I mean, you'd have a pretty good percentage that Tuesday night you're going to get rain, right?
4: Oh, man. I couldn't believe it because, I mean, we've been doing this now for, I think this is our 14th year, and I bet you I can count on one hand the number of times we've had to cancel because of weather.
3: Yeah.
4: And back-to-back concerts got canceled on us, so it's kind of brutal.
3: Yeah. The concert's free, National Night Out.
4: Free.
3: Free.
4: Everything's free, except for Jerry's. They might charge you something for a libation.
3: Absolutely. But that's all worth it, too.
4: Absolutely. Right?
3: You bet. All right, Kevin Mooney, we will talk to folks here at National Night Out and Music in the Park after our rosary tonight at about 6:35. Carson, we'll send it back to you at our studios in Albany.
2: Thank you very much, Randy. And right now we're going to get back into some more music. Next up, we got the Baby Doll Polka by Larry Rashavi and his Out of Town Checks.

Well, friends, that brings an end to our Oktoberfest recording. We hope you enjoyed listening as much as we enjoyed recording. Before we part, we wish to give you a quick lesson in German. Auf Wiedersehen does not mean goodbye, but until we meet again, hope to see you soon. God bless you.

0: That was Off Beat Insane by Peter and Paul Wendinger Band. It is now time for your word for today. It's brought to you by the Emmanuel Lutheran Church of the Rural Farming Township.
1: Grace to you and peace from God our Father and Lord Jesus Christ, who gave himself for our sins to deliver us from the present evil age, according to the will of our God and Father, to whom be glory forever and ever. Amen. David compares himself to the sheep that a faithful shepherd leads to fresh water and grass. The Lord is my shepherd. He makes me. He leads me. He restores me. He leads me for his name's sake. Lord, you prepare, you anoint. I dwell in the house in the feast of mercy. It belongs to the time of Absalom. Verses 4 through 5. Even though I walk through the valley of the shadow of death, I will fear no evil. You are with me, your rod and your staff, they comfort me. You prepare a table before me in the presence of my enemies. You anoint my head with oil. My cup runneth over. Commentary on those two verses, your rod and your staff, brings fallen flesh into the spiritual. In other words, he disciplines the ones that he loves. The rod and the staff of Yahweh provide guidance and defense. The shepherd holds the staff. He guides the flock and works comfort, both in the law and the gospel. He secures his people. Yahweh provides for you as his guest bountifully. He fills your cup to excess. In the Lord's Supper, you receive more than just the wine. As you walk in the midst of this life, its journey is always in the shadow of death. Let us pray. Lord Jesus, who alone is that one good shepherd, thanks be unto you for all your physical and bodily benefits. Let the word of your salvation dwell among us richly, and suffer that not that trusty staff, the word of your promise, to be taken from us. And when the shadow of death spreads over us, conduct us safely to the land, field of the perfected saints, the tabernacle not made with hands, eternal and in heaven. Amen. We continue again with the article of the first creed. Therefore, this article would humbly and terrify us all if we believed it. For we sin daily with eyes and ears and hands and body, soul, money, and property. And with all that we have, this is especially true of those who even fight against the Word of God. Yet Christians have this advantage, that they acknowledge themselves in duty bound to serve and obey Him for all these things. For this reason, we ought daily to study this article and impress it upon our minds. Everything we see and every blessing that comes our way should remind us of it. When we escape distress or danger, we should recognize that this is God's doing. He gives all of us all, these things so that we may sense and see in them His fatherly heart and His boundless love toward us. Thus our hearts will be warmed and kindled with gratitude to God and a desire to use all these blessings to His glory and praise. Such, very briefly, is the meaning of this article. It is all that ordinary people need to learn first, both about what we have and receive from God and about what we owe Him in return. This is an excellent knowledge, but an ever greater treasure. For here we see how the Father has given Himself to us and with all His creatures has abundantly provided for us in this life, and further has showed us its inexpressible and external treasures to the Son and the Holy Spirit, as we shall hear. The second article. And in Jesus Christ, His only Son, our Lord, who was conceived by the Holy Spirit, born of the Virgin Mary, suffered under Pontius Pilate, was crucified, dead, and buried. He descended into hell, and the third day He rose again from the dead. He ascended into heaven and is seated at the right hand of God the Father Almighty, from whence He shall come to judge the living and the dead. Here we learn to know the second person of the Godhead, and we see that we receive from God over and above the temporal goods mentioned above. That is, how He has completely given Himself to us, without withholding nothing. This article is very rich and far-reaching, but in order to treat it briefly and simply, we shall take up one phrase which contains the substance of the article. From it, we shall learn how we are redeemed. We shall concentrate on these words in Jesus Christ our Lord. If you are asked, what do you believe in the second article concerning Jesus Christ? The answer briefly is, I believe that Jesus Christ, true Son of God, has become my Lord. What is it to become a Lord? It means that he has redeemed me from sin, from the devil, from death, and from all evil. Before this, I had no Lord and King, but was captive under the power of the devil. I was condemned to death and entangled in sin and blindness. When we were created by God, the Father, and had received from him all kinds of good things, the devil came and led us into disobedience, sin, death, and all evil. We lay under God's wrath and displeasure, doomed to eternal damnation, as we had deserved. There was no counsel, no help, no comfort for us until this only and external Son of God, in his unfathomed goodness, had mercy on our misery and wretchedness, and came from heaven to help us. Those tyrants and jailers now have been routed, and in their place, Jesus has taken the Lord of life and righteousness and every good and blessing. He has snatched us poor lost creatures from the jaws of hell, won us, made us free, restored us to the Father's favor and grace. He has taken us as his own under his protection in order that he may rule us by his righteousness, wisdom, power, life, and blessedness. The peace of God, which transcends all understanding, guard and protect your hearts and your minds in Christ Jesus. God bless. Good day, Pastor Steggy. From Emmanuel Lutheran Church, Farming Township, signing off.
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0: Next, we got your 6 o'clock rosary, and it is brought to you by the St. Nicholas Catholic United Financial Parish Volunteer Team.
3: We, the priests and seminarians of the Diocese of St. Cloud, would like to offer this rosary for your intention. 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

0: In the name of the Father, and of the Son, and of the Holy Spirit. Amen.
1: I believe in God, Father Almighty, creator of heaven and earth,
0: and in Jesus Christ, his only Son, our Lord, who was conceived by the Holy Spirit, born of the Virgin Mary, suffered under Pontius Pilate, was crucified, died, and was buried. He descended into hell. The third day he rose again from the dead. He ascended into heaven, sitting at the right hand of the God the Father Almighty. From thence he shall come to judge the living and the dead.
2: I believe in the Holy Spirit, the Holy Catholic Church, the communion of saints, the forgiveness of sins, the resurrection of the body, and life everlasting. Amen.
1: Our Father, who art in heaven, hallowed be thy name. Thy kingdom come, thy will be done, on earth as it is in heaven.
2: Give us this day our daily bread, and forgive us our trespasses, as we forgive those who trespass against us. And lead us not into temptation, but deliver us from evil.
1: For an increase of the virtues of faith, hope, and charity.
0: Hail Mary, full of grace, the Lord is with thee. Blessed art thou among women, and blessed is the fruit of thy womb, Jesus.
2: Holy Mary, Mother of God, pray for us sinners, now and at the hour of our death. Amen.
0: Hail Mary, full of grace, the Lord is with thee. Blessed art thou among women, and blessed is the fruit of thy womb, Jesus.
2: Holy Mary, Mother of God, pray for us sinners, now and at the hour of our death. Amen.
0: Hail Mary, full of grace, the Lord is with thee. Blessed art thou among women, and blessed is the fruit of thy womb, Jesus.
2: Holy Mary, Mother of God, pray for us sinners, now and at the hour of our death. Amen.
0: Glory be to the Father, to the Son, and to the Holy Spirit.
2: As it was in the beginning, is now, and ever shall be, world without end. Amen.
1: O my Jesus,
0: forgive us our sins, save us from the fires of hell. Lead all souls to heaven, especially those who have most need of thy mercy.
3: The first sorrowful mystery, the agony in the garden. Our Father, who art in heaven, hallowed be thy name. Thy kingdom come, thy will be done, on earth as it is in heaven.
2: Give us this day our daily bread, and forgive us our trespasses, as we forgive those who trespass against us. And lead us not into temptation, but deliver us from evil.
0: Hail Mary, full of grace, the Lord is with thee. Blessed art thou among women, and blessed is the fruit of thy womb, Jesus.
2: Holy Mary, Mother of God, pray for us sinners, now and at the hour of our death. Amen.
0: Hail Mary, full of grace, the Lord is with thee. Blessed art thou among women, and blessed is the fruit of thy womb, Jesus.
2: Holy Mary, Mother of God, pray for us sinners, now and at the hour of our death. Amen.
0: Hail Mary, full of grace, the Lord is with thee. Blessed art thou among women, and blessed is the fruit of thy womb, Jesus.
2: Holy Mary, Mother of God, pray for us sinners, now and at the hour

0: death. Amen.
1: Hail Mary, full of grace, the Lord is with thee. Blessed art thou among women, and blessed is the fruit of thy womb, Jesus.
0: Holy Mary, Mother of God, pray for us sinners, now and at the hour of our death. Amen.
1: Hail Mary, full of grace, the Lord is with thee. Blessed art thou among women, and blessed is the fruit of thy womb, Jesus.
0: Holy Mary, Mother of God, pray for us sinners, now and at the hour of our death. Amen.
1: Hail Mary, full of grace, the Lord is with thee. Blessed art thou among women, and blessed is the fruit of thy womb, Jesus.
0: Holy Mary, Mother of God, pray for us sinners, now and at the hour of our death. Amen.
1: Hail Mary, full of grace, the Lord is with thee. Blessed art thou among women, and blessed is the fruit of thy womb, Jesus.
0: Holy Mary, Mother of God, pray for us sinners, now and at the hour of our death. Amen.
1: Hail Mary, full of grace, the Lord is with thee. Blessed art thou among women, and blessed is the fruit of thy womb, Jesus.
0: Holy Mary, Mother of God, pray for us sinners, now and at the hour of our death. Amen.
1: Hail Mary, full of grace, the Lord is with thee. Blessed art thou among women, and blessed is the fruit of thy womb, Jesus.
0: Holy Mary, Mother of God, pray for us sinners, now and at the hour of our death. Amen.
1: Hail Mary, full of grace, the Lord is with thee. Blessed art thou among women, and blessed is the fruit of thy womb, Jesus.
0: Holy Mary, Mother of God, pray for us sinners, now and at the hour of our death. Amen.
1: Glory be to the Father, and to the Son, and to the Holy Spirit.
0: As it was in the beginning, is now, and ever shall be, world without end. Amen.
1: O my Jesus, forgive us our sins, save us from the fires of hell. Lead all souls to heaven, especially those who have most need of thy mercy. The second sorrowful mystery, the scourging of Jesus at the pillar. Our Father, who art in heaven, hallowed be thy name. Thy kingdom come, thy will be done, on earth as it is in heaven.
0: Give us this day our daily bread, and forgive us our trespasses, as we forgive those who trespass against us. And lead us not into temptation, but deliver us from evil.
1: Hail Mary, full of grace, the Lord is with thee. Blessed art thou among women, and blessed is the fruit of thy womb, Jesus.
0: Holy Mary, Mother of God, pray for us sinners, now and at the hour of our death. Amen.
1: Hail Mary, full of grace, the Lord is with thee. Blessed art thou among women, and blessed is the fruit of thy womb, Jesus.
0: Holy Mary, Mother of God, pray for us sinners, now and at the hour of our death. Amen.
1: Hail Mary, full of grace, the Lord is with thee. Blessed art thou among women, and blessed is the fruit of thy womb, Jesus.
0: Holy Mary, Mother of God, pray for us sinners, now and at the hour of our death. Amen.
1: Hail Mary, full of grace, the Lord is with thee. Blessed art thou among women, and blessed is the fruit of thy womb, Jesus.
0: Holy Mary, Mother of God, pray for us sinners, now and at the hour of our death. Amen.
1: Hail Mary, full of grace, the Lord is with thee. Blessed art thou among women, and blessed is the fruit of thy womb, Jesus.
0: Holy Mary, Mother of God, pray for us sinners, now and at the hour of our death. Amen.
1: Hail Mary, full of grace, the Lord is with thee. Blessed art thou among women, and blessed is the fruit of thy womb, Jesus.
0: Holy Mary, Mother of God, pray for us sinners, now and at the hour of our death. Amen.
1: Hail Mary, full of grace, the Lord is with thee. Blessed art thou among women, and blessed is the fruit of thy womb, Jesus.
0: Holy Mary, Mother of God, pray for us sinners, now and at the hour of our death. Amen.
1: Hail Mary, full of grace, the Lord is with thee. Blessed art thou among women, and blessed is the fruit of thy womb, Jesus.
0: Holy Mary, Mother of God, pray for us sinners, now and at the hour of our death. Amen.
1: Hail Mary, full of grace, the Lord is with thee. Blessed art thou among women, and blessed is the fruit of thy womb, Jesus.
0: Holy Mary, Mother of God, pray for us sinners, now and at the hour of our death. Amen.
1: Hail Mary, full of grace, the Lord is with thee. Blessed art thou among women, and blessed is the fruit of thy womb, Jesus.
0: Holy Mary, Mother of God, pray for us sinners, now and at the hour of our death. Amen.
1: Glory be to the Father, and to the Son, and to the Holy Spirit.
0: As it was in the beginning, is now, and ever shall be, world without end. Amen.
1: O my Jesus, forgive us our sins, save us from the fires of hell. Lead all souls to heaven, especially those who have most need of thy mercy. The third sorrowful mystery, the crowning of thorns. Our Father, who art in heaven, hallowed be thy name. Thy kingdom come, thy will be done.

0: Christ, the Lord is with thee. Blessed art thou among women, and blessed is the fruit of thy womb, Jesus.
1: Holy Mary, Mother of God, pray for us sinners, now and at the hour of our death. Amen.
0: Hail Mary, full of grace, the Lord is with thee. Blessed art thou among women, and blessed is the fruit of thy womb, Jesus.
1: Holy Mary, Mother of God, pray for us sinners, now and at the hour of our death. Amen.
0: Hail Mary, full of grace, the Lord is with thee. Blessed art thou among women, and blessed is the fruit of thy womb, Jesus.
1: Holy Mary, Mother of God, pray for us sinners, now and at the hour of our death. Amen.
0: Hail Mary, full of grace, the Lord is with thee. Blessed art thou among women, and blessed is the fruit of thy womb, Jesus.
1: Holy Mary, Mother of God, pray for us sinners, now and at the hour of our death. Amen.
0: Hail Mary, full of grace, the Lord is with thee. Blessed art thou among women, and blessed is the fruit of thy womb, Jesus.
1: Holy Mary, Mother of God, pray for us sinners, now and at the hour of our death. Amen.
0: Hail Mary, full of grace, the Lord is with thee. Blessed art thou among women, and blessed is the fruit of thy womb, Jesus.
1: Holy Mary, Mother of God, pray for us sinners, now and at the hour of our death. Amen.
0: Hail Mary, full of grace, the Lord is with thee. Blessed art thou among women, and blessed is the fruit of thy womb, Jesus.
1: Holy Mary, Mother of God, pray for us sinners, now and at the hour of our death. Amen.
0: Hail Mary, full of grace, the Lord is with thee. Blessed art thou among women, and blessed is the fruit of thy womb, Jesus.
1: Holy Mary, Mother of God, pray for us sinners, now and at the hour of our death. Amen.
0: Glory be to the Father, and to the Son, and to the Holy Spirit.
1: As it was in the beginning, is now, and ever shall be, world without end. Amen.
0: O my Jesus, forgive us our sins, save us from the fires of hell. Lead all souls to heaven, especially those who have most need of thy mercy. The fourth sorrowful mystery, the carrying of the cross to Calvary. Our Father, who art in heaven, hallowed be thy name. Thy kingdom come, thy will be done, on earth as it is in heaven.
1: Give us this day our daily bread, and forgive us our trespasses, as we forgive those who trespass against us. And lead us not into temptation, but deliver us from evil.
0: Hail Mary, full of grace, the Lord is with thee. Blessed art thou among women, and blessed is the fruit of thy womb, Jesus.
1: Holy Mary, Mother of God, pray for us sinners, now and at the hour of our death. Amen.
0: Hail Mary, full of grace, the Lord is with thee. Blessed art thou among women, and blessed is the fruit of thy womb, Jesus.
1: Holy Mary, Mother of God, pray for us sinners, now and at the hour of our death. Amen.
0: Hail Mary, full of grace, the Lord is with thee. Blessed art thou among women, and blessed is the fruit of thy womb, Jesus.
1: Holy Mary, Mother of God, pray for us sinners, now and at the hour of our death. Amen.
0: Hail Mary, full of grace, the Lord is with thee. Blessed art thou among women, and blessed is the fruit of thy womb, Jesus.
1: Holy Mary, Mother of God, pray for us sinners, now and at the hour of our death. Amen.
0: Hail Mary, full of grace, the Lord is with thee. Blessed art thou among women, and blessed is the fruit of thy womb, Jesus.
1: Holy Mary, Mother of God, pray for us sinners, now and at the hour of our death. Amen.
0: Hail Mary, full of grace, the Lord is with thee. Blessed art thou among women, and blessed is the fruit of thy womb, Jesus.
1: Holy Mary, Mother of God, pray for us sinners, now and at the hour of our death. Amen.
0: Hail Mary, full of grace, the Lord is with thee. Blessed art thou among women, and blessed is the fruit of thy womb, Jesus.
1: Holy Mary, Mother of God, pray for us sinners, now and at the hour of our death. Amen.
0: Hail Mary, full of grace, the Lord is with thee. Blessed art thou among women, and blessed is the fruit of thy womb, Jesus.
1: Holy Mary, Mother of God, pray for us sinners, now and at the hour of our death. Amen.
0: Hail Mary, full of grace, the Lord is with thee. Blessed art thou among women, and blessed is the fruit of thy womb, Jesus.
1: Holy Mary, Mother of God, pray for us sinners, now and at the hour of our death. Amen.
0: Hail Mary, full of grace, the Lord is with thee. Blessed art thou among women, and blessed is the fruit of thy womb, Jesus.
1: Holy Mary, Mother of God, pray for us sinners, now and at the hour of our death. Amen.
0: Glory be to the Father, and to the Son, and to the Holy Spirit.
1: As it was in the beginning, is now, and ever shall be, world without end. Amen.
0: O my Jesus, forgive us our sins, save us from the fires of hell. Lead all souls to heaven, especially those who most need thy mercy.

0: The fifth sorrowful mystery, the crucifixion. Our Father, who art in heaven, hallowed be thy name. Thy kingdom come, thy will be done, on earth as it is in heaven.
1: Give us this day our daily bread, and forgive us our trespasses, as we forgive those who trespass against us. And lead us not into temptation, but deliver us from evil.
0: Hail Mary, full of grace, the Lord is with thee. Blessed art thou among women, and blessed is the fruit of thy womb, Jesus.
1: Holy Mary, Mother of God, pray for us sinners, now and at the hour of our death. Amen.
0: Hail Mary, full of grace, the Lord is with thee. Blessed art thou among women, and blessed is the fruit of thy womb, Jesus.
1: Holy Mary, Mother of God, pray for us sinners, now and at the hour of our death. Amen.
0: Hail Mary, full of grace, the Lord is with thee. Blessed art thou among women, and blessed is the fruit of thy womb, Jesus.
1: Holy Mary, Mother of God, pray for us sinners, now and at the hour of our death. Amen.
0: Hail Mary, full of grace, the Lord is with thee. Blessed art thou among women, and blessed is the fruit of thy womb, Jesus.
1: Holy Mary, Mother of God, pray for us sinners, now and at the hour of our death. Amen.
0: Hail Mary, full of grace, the Lord is with thee. Blessed art thou among women, and blessed is the fruit of thy womb, Jesus.
1: Holy Mary, Mother of God, pray for us sinners, now and at the hour of our death. Amen.
0: Hail Mary, full of grace, the Lord is with thee. Blessed art thou among women, and blessed is the fruit of thy womb, Jesus.
1: Holy Mary, Mother of God, pray for us sinners, now and at the hour of our death. Amen.
0: Hail Mary, full of grace, the Lord is with thee. Blessed art thou among women, and blessed is the fruit of thy womb, Jesus.
1: Holy Mary, Mother of God, pray for us sinners, now and at the hour of our death. Amen.
0: Hail Mary, full of grace, the Lord is with thee. Blessed art thou among women, and blessed is the fruit of thy womb, Jesus.
1: Holy Mary, Mother of God, pray for us sinners, now and at the hour of our death. Amen.
0: Hail Mary, full of grace, the Lord is with thee. Blessed art thou among women, and blessed is the fruit of thy womb, Jesus.
1: Holy Mary, Mother of God, pray for us sinners, now and at the hour of our death. Amen.
0: Hail Mary, full of grace, the Lord is with thee. Blessed art thou among women, and blessed is the fruit of thy womb, Jesus.
1: Holy Mary, Mother of God, pray for us sinners, now and at the hour of our death. Amen.
0: Glory be to the Father, and to the Son, and to the Holy Spirit.
1: As it was in the beginning, is now, and ever shall be, world without end. Amen.
0: O my Jesus, forgive us our sins, save us from the fires of hell. Lead all souls to heaven, especially those who have most need of thy mercy. Hail, Holy Queen, Mother of Mercy, our life, our sweetness, and our hope. To thee do we cry, poor banished children of Eve. To thee do we send up our sighs, mourning and weeping in this valley of tears. Turn then, most gracious Advocate, thine eyes of mercy towards us, and after this our exile, show unto us the blessed fruit of thy womb, Jesus. O clement, O loving, O sweet Virgin Mary, pray for us, O holy Mother of God,
1: that we may be made worthy of the promises of Christ.
2: In the name of the Father, and the Son, and the Holy Spirit.
0: Amen.
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That was Hail Holy Queen by Kerry Marquez. Next up, we got Softly and Tenderly by Johnny Cash.

Your inspirational selections are in honor of the unborn child and the sanctity of marriage. Tonight's inspirational selections are brought to you by the Knights of Columbus, St. Joseph the Worker Council of St. Rose, New Munich, and Freeport. Right now we're going to get back to some more music. Next up we got It Had to Be You by Harry Connick Jr.

0: That was the Dutchman's Waltz by Nathan Newman, and next up is your MNN News.
1: Minnesota News Network, I'm Sean Maloney. More of the Boundary Waters is reopening as firefighters gain ground on aerial wildfires. Acting Forest Supervisor Drew Strohberg says people could safely return to many areas.
2: Approximately 69% of the Boundary Waters will be open for use. In those areas, we believe that folks can come up and have a high-quality wilderness recreational experience. Those areas, people can come up, enjoy the wilderness. We ask that you do so responsibly and safely.
1: Campfire restrictions do remain in place. A long-shuttered prison in Western Minnesota is set to reopen as an immigration detention center. Private operator CoreCivic says it has a five-year agreement with the Department of Homeland Security to house up to 1,600 ICE detainees at the Appleton facility. The prison is expected to reopen this fall and be fully operational by next spring. Minnesota lawmakers are considering a record $130 million for environmental projects statewide. The lottery-funded Environment and Natural Resources Trust Fund would support 116 projects, including park and trail improvements, wildlife protection, and climate resilience efforts. This is MNN.
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0: All right, we are now going to go back to Music in the Park down in Richmond and see what Randy's up to. Randy, take it away.
12: Hey, thank you very much, Carson. We're at Music in the Park in Richmond as we are celebrating the music, but also we're celebrating National Night Out. And joining me now is Jim Hemish, Mayor of Richmond. Jim, what a night. Unbelievable the amount of people here.
13: This is our biggest year yet.
12: I mean, this is incredible, everything that's going on here. And I think people want to get out finally after all the hot weather, right?
13: Yep, you have a beautiful night out here in the park.
12: Yeah. Jim, tell us a little bit about what's going on. You were over helping serve a free meal right now,
13: yep.
12: Right?
13: Hot dogs and brats supplied by the Civic and Commerce, and the fire department was helping out serving tonight.
12: And yeah, there's other things, too. I noticed the fire truck's here, so law enforcement's here, right?
13: Yep. Lifestyle Lumber's sponsoring the band tonight.
14: We also
13: got the petting zoo here.
12: Bounce House.
13: Yep, Bounce House.
12: And, there's vendors here, too, that if you want to maybe check out the vendor booth, you can, too. Hey, it's the Buck Band on stage tonight. Again, like Jim said, sponsored by Lifestyle Lumber. And the Buck Band be playing till 8 o'clock tonight, so enjoy the music. They're really, really good, and the people have come out in full force tonight here in Richmond. Jim, the Centennial Park certainly taken on a different shape over the years, hasn't it?
13: Well, yeah, from the original drawing to what's out here now is quite different. Obviously, soccer has become a bigger sport, and you know, I have two soccer fields out here, which there originally had none. You got a pickleball court out here, which was never on the drawing at the time when they did it first, but
12: yep.
13: Obviously that's a very successful item that's out here every day. You see people out here at 6 o'clock in the morning playing pickleball.
12: That's crazy. So, you remember this park as a kid as a farm field probably, right?
13: Yeah. I remember harvesting grain on this field at one time. So
12: that is crazy, but the community of Richmond has grown, and with it the need for facilities like this, and you know, it's more than just this park here. I mean, people can rent out the shelter if they want to. You've got a full kitchen facility here, right?
13: Yes. Like they always say in the past, if you build it, they will come.
12: Yeah.
13: And I think this is a prime example of you build a nice park, and obviously the music in the park has been going for a number of years, and I think we've been getting a better and better showing for that. And every 2 weeks, there's a different band out here. You know, 1 week might be rock, one might be country, one might be jazz. You know, every 2 weeks, there's something different if you are, you know, want a different kind of music.
12: Different genres. People like different music, you bet. And tonight, it is National Night Out. National Night Out, kind of a way to bring a community together, though, isn't it?
13: Yes. That's kind of the object of it. We've been doing it for years, but it started as a potluck. And then, obviously, when COVID came around, then everything went to, now we just went to everybody providing the food, and it just seems to work out better.
12: Yeah, you bet it does. Jim, as far as other things going on in the city of Richmond right now, your industrial park, there's businesses that have moved into that next wing to the east, right?
13: Yes, there are. There's three of them out there right now, and you know, we're hoping, there sounds like there might be one more sold now here shortly that... I think they're clearing the lot now to make it ready for what they want to build. So
12: yeah.
13: Be interesting to see what it is.
12: You bet. And, you know, there's I see some patio homes going up in town, some houses being built around town, and the community is growing slowly, isn't it?
13: Yep. And that's kind of what we were designing when we talked the last so many years, was we want growth, but we don't want to be growing to the point where our facilities can't handle it, and
12: yep.
13: Then all of a sudden you end up on the other end of needing more than what you can afford to put in place.
12: Exactly. I know Kevin Mooney mentioned, Jim, there's going to be two more concerts coming up in August yet, so you've got back-to-back-to-back Tuesday nights, right? Yes.
13: So next week will be the Honoring the Veterans, because the night they were supposed to have it was rain, so
12: yep.
13: That one got moved to next week, and then the following week will be the library is sponsoring... Not sure what the band is.
12: Okay.
13: There's Matt. So it'll be 3 weeks in a row, which is not normal, but this year that's what's going to happen.
12: Yeah, absolutely. And the best thing about it, it's free.
13: Yep.
12: Come to Centennial Park here in Richmond. Bring your chairs and enjoy the free music. Jim, thank you for stopping by, visiting with us here on KASM Radio, and congratulations to an awesome National Night Out here.
13: Thanks, Randy, for coming out and helping us advertise National Night Out.
12: You bet. All right. Carson Cheetah, we'll send it back to our studios in Albany. From Richmond, this is Randy Rothstein.
0: Thank you very much, Randy. And right now, we are going to get back into some more music. Next up, we got Step by Step by Eddie Rabbit.

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0: That was Rag Mop by the Ames Brothers. Right now, what we're going to do is we are going to get into your news and weather here for your 7 o'clock hour.
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2: 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Everything you need to know. 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
3: NBC News Radio, I'm Scott Carr. The uncontained wildfires burning in Spokane, Washington have charred more than 10,000 acres. The fires have also forced nearly 65,000 people from their homes and destroyed some 700 buildings, most of them homes. A 37-year-old Spokane man was arrested Monday on suspicion of first-degree arson for allegedly starting one of the fires. He's being held on a $1 million bond. President Trump says he looks forward to Todd Blanche being confirmed as the next attorney general. NBC's Chris Malone reports Republican Senators John Cornyn and Tom Tillis have withdrawn their opposition after Blanche gave assurances in writing that a controversial Justice Department fund is dead.
4: Those two Republicans who were holding up Todd Blanche's nomination admit President Trump could still use legal loopholes to revive his anti-weaponization fund later. Tom Tillis saying Congress needs to change the law allowing it.
3: That $1.8 billion fund would have been used to compensate former January 6th rioters turned defendants and others who say they were targeted by the Justice Department. The Senate Judiciary Committee voted 12 to 10 along party lines today to advance Blanche's nomination. County sheriffs in Los Angeles say they've arrested a man at Trump's golf course in L.A. Rich Cassone has more.
5: A man carrying hollow point ammunition was arrested at the Trump National Golf Club over the weekend in Rancho Palo Verdes ahead of President Trump's arrival. Los Angeles County Sheriffs arrested the man Saturday. He was allegedly taking photos and appearing to monitor security at the club. A search of his home revealed more guns, body armor, and some concerning statements in notebooks, officials said. The announcement of the arrest came Tuesday, hours before Trump was scheduled to speak at the club. I'm Rich Cassone.
3: The first polls are closing in today's primary elections across five states. Ballots are being cast in Michigan, Missouri, Kansas, Virginia, and Washington State, holding primary contest for U.S. House, Senate, and governor races. Scott Carr, NBC News Radio.
2: Chasm Weather.
6: Mainly clear tonight with a low of 50. West winds around 5 miles per hour. Bright sunshine expected tomorrow, high of 78. Tomorrow night, 58. Clear skies and dry Thursday and Friday, low 80s. Thursday, mid 80s by Friday. Taking a look at the extended forecast, 83 Saturday, 82 Sunday, and 81 on Monday. 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
0: 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Currently got wind speeds coming out of the southwest at 5 miles per hour. We got your sun setting tonight at 8:42.